Howdy, neighbors. 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
5: In the KMAR Weather Center, here's your Saturday night forecast. For this Saturday night, showers and thunderstorms likely, mostly cloudy and a low of 75. As we're into the Sunday, chance of showers and thunderstorms, partly sunny skies and a high near 89. Heat index values as high as 100. South-southwest winds as high as 20 miles per hour. Sunday night, mostly clear, low around 77. That's a look at your KMAR weather.
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6: In the KMAR Weather Center, here is your Saturday night forecast. For this Saturday night, showers and thunderstorms likely, mostly cloudy and a low of 75. As we're into Sunday, chance of showers and thunderstorms, partly sunny skies and a high near 89. Heat index values as high as 100. South-southwest winds as high as 20 miles per hour. Sunday night, mostly clear, low around 77. That's a look at your KMAR weather.
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Howdy, neighbors. This is Pastor Garrison Griffith from First Baptist Wisner. 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
4: In the KMAR Weather Center, here is your Saturday night forecast. For this Saturday night, showers and thunderstorms likely, mostly cloudy and a low of 75. As we move to Sunday, chance of showers and thunderstorms, partly sunny skies and a high near 89. Heat index values as high as 100. South-southwest winds as high as 20 miles per hour. Sunday night, mostly clear, low around 77. That's a look at your KMAR weather.
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7: In the KMAR Weather Center, here is your Saturday night forecast. For this Saturday night, showers and thunderstorms likely, mostly cloudy and a low of 75. As we move to Sunday, chance of showers and thunderstorms, partly sunny skies and a high near 89. Heat index values as high as 100. South-southwest winds as high as 20 miles per hour. Sunday night, mostly clear, low around 77. That's a look at your KMAR weather.
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5: 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First thing every morning that I do is start missing you.

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1: Howdy, neighbors. 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

0: In the KMAR Weather Center, here is your Saturday night forecast. For this Saturday night, showers and thunderstorms likely, mostly cloudy and a low of 75. As we're into Sunday, chance of showers and thunderstorms, partly sunny skies and a high near 89. Heat index values as high as 100. South-southwest winds as high as 20 miles per hour. Sunday night, mostly clear, low around 77. That's a look at your KMAR weather.
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had in Augusta. She was sitting at the end of the bar when I saw her. And with a little wine and a little time, she would be a prize to win.

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3: I came crawling home last night, like many nights before. I finally made it to my feet as she opened up the door. And she said, "You're not gonna do this anymore."

El Paso. There's Marty Robbins. I'm Mark Elliott. Now, Farron Young took this next song to number two back in 1954, but George Strait brought it back 34 years later and wrote it all the way to number one. If you ain't loving, you ain't living.

I'm Pastor David Smith at the Victory Apostolic Church. 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

brothers, Joseph wore, and then she said, perhaps this coat will bring you good luck and happiness.

0: Woke Up in Love. There is Exile. This is the band that had already scored a massive pop hit with Kiss You All Over back in 1978. And Woke Up in Love kicked off a remarkable run of seven consecutive number ones that made them one of the most dominant acts in country music in the mid-80s.
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0: Willie Nelson and Merle Haggard, Poncho and Lefty. I'm Mark Kelly. Coming up, John Anderson co-wrote this one, and it won him a CMA Single of the Year. The co-writer's name on the song, though, was Lionel Delmore, the son of Alton Delmore of the Delmore Brothers.
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Hello, this is Pastor David Phillips at the River of Life Church right here in Winnsboro. 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

0: Slow burn. There is T.G. Shepherd. His real name was Bill Browder, and he used the stage name because he was a record executive at RCA by day, and he didn't want his bosses finding out he was secretly recording for a competing label at night.
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I sit a high, getting ideas. Ain't nothing but a fool to live like this. Out all night, running wild. Woman sitting home with a month-old child. Dang me, dang me. They ought to take a rope and hang me high from the highest tree.

10% the groceries and half the rent, like $14.27. So dang me, dang me, they ought to take a rope and hang me high from the highest tree. Woman, would you weep?

Woman, Sensuous Woman. There is Don Gibson. I'm Mark Elliott. Now, the debut album this song came from was produced by Randy Travis, who took Daryl Singletary under his wing and helped launch his career. Too Much Fun. Here's Daryl Singletary.

Howdy, neighbors. This is Pastor Garrison Griffith from First Baptist Wisner. I'm excited to invite you and your loved ones to join us in our journey as disciples of Jesus. 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

0: two-car garage. There is B.J. Thomas. Before he became a country act, B.J. was the man who recorded Raindrops Keep Falling on My Head for the film Butch Cassidy and the Sundance Kid, which won him an Oscar for Best Original Song and became the first number one song in Billboard's Hot 100 history to also win an Academy Award.
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0: Papa Top, there's Jim Ed Brown. I'm Mark Elliott. Coming up, songwriter Jim Fotoglow came up with the melody and co-writer Wendy Waldman reshaped it into a fishing song after listening to Garrison Keillor's Prairie Home Companion on the radio.
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0: I Won't Mention It Again. There is Ray Price. The album it came from won the CMA Album of the Year, and it held the number one spot on the country album chart for 5 straight weeks, which at the time made it one of the longest-running chart toppers in country music history.
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Okay, it was an R&B hit back in 1959. Sonny James took it to number one in country music in 1970, and so did Randy Travis. 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

0: He got you. There is Ronnie Millsap. I'm Mark Elliott. Coming up, this song was written by British guitarist Albert Lee and his bandmates in the British country rock group Heads, Hands, and Feet back in 1971 before Ricky Skaggs got a hold of it.
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0: Step by Step. There's Eddie Rabbit. That one hit number one of the country chart and crossed over to number five of the pop chart in the same week, making Eddie one of only a handful of country artists ever to crack the pop top five during the height of the country crossover era.
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King of the Road. There's Roger Miller. I'm Mark Elliott. Now, this was Tim McGraw's fourth consecutive number one, and he just happened to marry Faith Hill just weeks after it hit the top of the country chart. Tim McGraw, She Never Lets It Go to Her Heart.

Howdy, neighbors. This is Pastor Garrison Griffith from First Baptist Wisner. I'm excited to invite you and your loved ones to join us in our journey as disciples of Jesus. 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

Now, you don't have to listen. Just keep doing what you do. She's only one more hurt away, boy, from walking out on you. But if you want to keep her, one thing you better know. Once she gets to walk,

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0: 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You know, Donnie West discovered Steve playing in a club in Indianapolis when he was just 17, talked him into joining her band, and eventually introduced him to Chet Atkins, who signed Steve to RCA and took him on as a personal protege.
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1: Some people say a man is made out of mud. 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
1: Wichita lineman. There's Glenn Campbell. Jimmy Webb sent Glenn a demo with a note saying the song wasn't finished and still needed a third verse, even drawing a skull and crossbones on the envelope to make sure he got his point, but Glenn recorded it anyway.
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Hello, this is Pastor Craig Beeman inviting you to join us each Sunday at 11 a.m. for the broadcast of the Morning Worship Hour of the First Baptist Church right here in Winnsboro, where you matter to God and to us.

0: If we're not back in love by Monday, there's Merle Haggard. According to his liner notes on his album, Merle actually hated his vocals on this one after he recorded it, but it went out anyway and became one of his biggest crossover moments, even inspiring R&B singer Millie Jackson to cut her own version the same year.
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We're going to hold on. I'm Mark Elliott. Now, Sawyer Brown won $100,000 on Starship, used the money to land a record deal, and this was the hit that came out of their very first album. 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

0: Elvira. They are the Oak Ridge Boys. Songwriter Dallas Frazier was riding in a car through East Nashville in 1965 when his friend nearly ran a red light at the corner of Gallatin Road and a side street called Elvira Street. Sitting there at the intersection, Frazier just started singing the chorus on the spot.
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0: partners, brothers, and friends, the Nitty Gritty Dirt Band. I'm Mark Elliott. Coming up, songwriter Bob McDill wrote this number one for Don Williams. 21 years later, Alan Jackson would record the same song and take it to number one again.
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0: She Don't Love Nobody. There's the Desert Rose Band. The song was written by John Hiatt and first recorded by Nick Lowe back in 1985. And when the Desert Rose Band brought their country harmonies to it 4 years later, they turned a rock obscurity into a top five country hit.
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Their horns were black and shiny, and their hot breath he could feel. A bolt of fear went through him as they thundered through the sky, for he saw the riders coming hard, and he heard

Well, how are you? My name's Jonathan Steele. We are 6 days away from Alan Jackson's final show. The last big show. It's going to be at the football stadium in Nashville on Saturday. Out of all the songs that he's ever had, he's got to play this one, right?

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0: Always had that fun Cajun feel to his songs. Eddie Raven and A Letter to You on this Father's Day. Yes, happy Father's Day to all dads. Third Sunday in June. We've been celebrating this since 1908. It dates back to 1908. Now, we celebrate Father's Day, by the way, in 90 different countries. So happy Father's Day to all the dads today. Randy Travis, Bellamy Brothers, on the way.
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0: About the same time she was on the country charts, she was also in Greece. And at 29 years old, she said that she worried about playing the part in Greece because it was a teenager. And she was 29 years old. But then she met John Travolta, and they said the chemistry was there, and it's just kind of worked from there. Olivia Newton-John right there. If you love me, let me know. Going to play the Oak Ridge Boys. Let's see. We got Ricky Skaggs also coming up.
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Hello, this is Pastor Craig Beeman inviting you to join us each Sunday at 11 a.m. for the broadcast of the Morning Worship Hour of the First Baptist Church right here in Winnsboro, where you matter to God and to us.

0: all the sweet sounds of Emmy Lou on a Sunday morning, if I could only win your love. And you know, the kids, the grandkids, they text all the time. Texting, texting, texting. And they're texting you sometimes, all right? Well, there's a study found that poor posture caused by texting is slowly becoming an epidemic because we're always looking down at our phones while we're texting. They say that posture is not good for us.
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Great country music on a Sunday, Father's Day. Happy day to all the dads. My name's Jonathan Steele. Dwight Yoakam, Buck Owens coming up. Going to play Sammy Kershaw too. Janie Fricke wants us to stop our yapping. Let's just stop talking about it.

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0: Streets of Bakersfield. This story's from Boston, though. World Cup fans from Scotland watched their team. They took on Morocco, or took on Haiti on the first game, and Scotland won. Scotland played Morocco yesterday. But after the game with Haiti, the Scotland fans went to the bars. And there was a bar, the Samuel Adams Boston Tap Room, completely ran out of Boston Lager. They said the fans just drank them dry. They had to get emergency refills of beer because of the Scotland fans.
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0: Good timing, good song from Dan Seals. Got John Conley still coming up. Alan Jackson talked about his final concert coming up this Saturday in Nashville. Plus, the lady who could read music before she could read words. She was proficient in the accordion, the steel guitar, many, many, many instruments. We'll play one of Barbara Mandrell's big songs coming up.
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0: There's John Conley. Porter Wagner's still coming up. So what's breakfast this morning? You doing some eggs and bacon, maybe some pancakes, maybe all of it. Make sure you do some fruit. They say strawberries and blueberries are good for us. Scientists now say that strawberries and blueberries, two of my favorite things actually, slow down memory decline. That's good news.
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Playing your favorites today. My name's Jonathan Steele. Got one from Ed Bruce coming up. Reba on the way. Vince Gill, of course, played so many dates as part of the Eagles, doing his own shows. Florida this past weekend. Going to be in Alabama tomorrow.

Howdy, neighbors. This is Pastor Garrison Griffith from First Baptist Wisner. I'm excited to invite you and your loved ones to join us in our journey as disciples of Jesus. 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

two between them. 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

0: Girls, women, and ladies, you get them all on that song. It's Ed Bruce, Tanya Tucker, Steve Warner on the way. Plus another one of our favorite ladies, Winona. Came out with a new song, I believe, just a couple of weeks ago. And the album, whole album, I guess. This will be her first studio album in like 5 years. Comes out early October. If you're a Winona fan, Winona, No One Else on Earth, coming up.
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0: Tanya Tucker at Alabama, Shenandoah, still coming up. Let's think back to your starter home, the first home you ever bought, right? How much was it? I don't think it was this much. They say the typical starter home now in the United States is worth just under $200,000. That's not bad. Maybe yours was something like that. But they also say that there are 242 cities in America right now who have starter homes valued at $1 million or more. That's pretty expensive for a starter home.
1: Good morning, friends. You're listening to Coffee with Jesus. I'm John McKissick, pastor of First Methodist Church of Winnsboro. Grab a cup, relax, and let's start the day with Jesus together. Have you received the Holy Spirit? Why Christianity was never meant to be lived in your own strength. Good morning, friends. This is Coffee with Jesus, and I'm Pastor John of First Methodist Church of Winnsboro. Have you ever found yourself trying harder and harder to live the Christian life, yet feeling like you were getting nowhere? You know what God wants you to do. You know what Scripture says. You want to be patient. You want to be loving. You want to be forgiving. You want to overcome temptation. You want to be faithful. But despite your best efforts, you find yourself struggling with the same attitudes, the same habits, and the same weaknesses. If you're honest, many Christians spend years trying to live the Christian life through sheer determination. We try harder. We promise to be better. We make new commitments. We rely on willpower. And after a while, Christianity can begin to feel exhausting. It becomes duty instead of delight, obligation instead of joy, religion instead of relationship. Yet that was never God's design. One of the most interesting questions in the entire New Testament is found in Acts chapter 19. The Apostle Paul arrives at Ephesus and meets some believers. The first thing he asks them is not whether they attend worship. He doesn't ask how much Scripture they know. He doesn't ask how long they've been believers. Instead, he asks a surprising question. Did you receive the Holy Spirit when you believed? Think about that. Of all the questions Paul could have asked, what was the one he considered most important, and why? Because Christianity was never meant to be lived in human strength alone. From the very beginning, God's plan was not merely to forgive people. His plan was to transform them. The prophet Ezekiel foretold a day when God would give his people a new heart and place his Spirit within them. God wasn't simply interested in changing behavior. He wanted to change people from the inside out. Then Jesus came. He died on the cross for our sins. He rose from the grave. And before he ascended into heaven, he made an incredible promise. He told his followers they would receive power when the Holy Spirit came upon them. Not better techniques, not stronger personalities, not greater determination, power. The power of God living within ordinary people. That's important because many Christians understand what Jesus has done for them, but they have never learned to depend upon the Holy Spirit within them. They know Jesus is Savior, but they're still trying to live as though everything depends on them. Imagine trying to drive a car by pushing it down the road with your own hands. You could do it for a while. You might even make some progress. But eventually, you'd become exhausted because you're trying to do something the car was never designed to do. The engine was meant to provide the power. In a similar way, many believers are trying to push through life spiritually exhausted because they're depending upon themselves rather than the Spirit of God. The Holy Spirit is not merely an addition to the Christian life. He is the source of Christian life. He convicts us of sin. He assures us that we belong to God. He gives us power to overcome temptation. He gives us guidance. He comforts us, teaches us. He produces spirit in our lives. In fact, the fruit of the Spirit love, joy, peace, patience, kindness, goodness, faithfulness, gentleness, and self-control are called the fruit of the Spirit because they are produced by Him. Notice what Scripture does not call them. It does not call them the fruit of self-effort, the fruit of determination, or the fruit of trying harder. They are the fruit of the Spirit. As we surrender to Him, He begins producing with us what we could never fully produce by ourselves. That doesn't mean we become passive. We still pray. We still obey. We still read Scripture. We still pursue Christ. But we do so with a new understanding. The Christian life is not something we accomplish for God. It is something God accomplishes in us through His Spirit. Perhaps that's why some believers experience so much frustration. They're trying to live a supernatural life with natural strength. They're trying to accomplish through willpower what can only happen through surrender. The good news is that God never intended for you to carry the weight alone. The same Spirit who raised Jesus from the dead now lives within every believer. Think about that. The power of God, the presence of God, the Spirit of God, not merely around you, within you. That means when you feel weak, you're not alone. When you face temptation, you're not abandoned. When life becomes overwhelming, you do not have to rely solely on your own resources. The Holy Spirit is present, active, and at work. So perhaps the question for us today is not, do I have enough strength? Perhaps the better question is, am I fully depending on the Spirit? Am I trying to carry what God never intended me to carry? Am I depending on my own effort more than His power? Am I trying to live for Christ without allowing Christ to live through me? Because Christianity was never meant to be a life of consistent striving. It was meant to be a life of surrender, a life empowered by the Holy Spirit, a life where duty becomes delight, where religion becomes relationship, where obedience flows from love, where God accomplishes through His Spirit what we could never accomplish alone. And that is very good news. Let me pray for you. Lord Jesus, thank you for the gift of the Holy Spirit. Forgive us for times we've tried to live the Christian life in our own strength. Teach us to depend upon your Spirit each day. Fill us with your power, your peace, your presence. Help us move from striving to surrender, from duty to delight, and from self-reliance to Spirit-filled living. We love you, Lord. In Jesus' name we pray, amen. And remember, if you miss a devotion, you can find them on Facebook. 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
1: Hello, I'm Johnny Cash.

0: There's Johnny Cash. And I play one from George Strait coming up, who, by the way, is also a part of that big old Nashville concert with Alan Jackson coming up on Saturday. He's one of the late additions, I guess, because you already had, like, Lainey Wilson, you already had, like, Luke Bryan, other stars of today joining Alan Jackson on stage. George has been one of the recent additions. Can you imagine the crowd? I mean, you've been sitting there for a while listening to Alan Jackson. All of a sudden, George Strait comes out on stage. What a show that's going to be on Saturday. George and Amarillo by morning, coming up.
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Psalms 90 and 12. Psalms 90 and 12. And I don't know. I was going different directions with things. And we were sitting up there in the stands at the graduation. And the Lord gave me, well, confirmed this message. And so I just thought I'd go with it. And, well, he didn't really give me anything else. He said, I want you to go with what I gave you in the first place. But anyway, Psalms 90 and 12, if you have that, it says, so teach us to number our days that we may apply our hearts unto wisdom. It says, return, O Lord, how long, and let repent thee concerning thy servants. O satisfy us early with thy mercy, that we may rejoice and be glad all our days. Make us glad according to the days wherein thou hast afflicted us, and the years wherein we have seen evil. Verse 16, let thy work appear unto thy servants, and thy glory unto their children. I want to go back to that verse 12 again in Psalms 90, where it says, so teach us to number our days, those days, that we may apply our hearts unto wisdom. So I want to preach to you a thought that just simply says, cherish the moments. Cherish the moments. Could you say that? Cherish the moments. One more time. Cherish the moments. Would you lift your hands and ask the Lord's blessings and anointing in this place today? God, I thank you. God, I praise you forever, Mother. I thank you forever, Mother, that's represented here today. I thank you for all the mothers, God, that will be tuned into this online and so forth. God, our social media. God, I ask, Lord, you bless the word and anoint, God, each and every.

0: Hallelujah. We've got to pray for this middle section here. Woo. Amen. Praise God. Hold up. Angels, take your place. All right. Amen. Thank you, Lord. Hallelujah. Some of y'all might know that. I don't know. There are weights in every moment. Every moment is a weight. Life is not measured only in years, but in moments. Holy fragments of time. Time is precious. Friday night was a moment in time that will forever be grafted into the minds of people that celebrated and especially those that participated. We got there and we were setting up in the stands and getting ready for the moment when the graduates would walk out and thank the Lord for the weather. It was cool and we was afraid it was going to rain and we was doing some praying about that but there was a lot of people there and everybody was getting ready for that. I just kept watching the eyes of parents and friends and family, and I was so proud of our students. And I have taught a bunch of students. Brother Ryan, I thought for a minute my head was getting big. They kept honoring and recognizing him the whole time there. And he got to set the stands. He normally is out there with the faculty and so forth. But they kept honoring him and recognizing him. And I appreciate that. Speaks well of our church and speaks well of him. But I was sitting there and just watching expressions and people's faces. And I've taught a lot of kids. Matter of fact, I had a bunch of kids that were graduating there. But my mind, I was looking for those three. I had three. I was scoping out, you know, trying to find them. You know, we was trying to locate them because they're special. They're part of us. This is our church family. And of course, it was after so with, I began to make acquaintances with people, but there were people that came up and that talked, and I hadn't seen them in years. But I thought about what a moment this was. And as I was sitting there, the Lord dealt with my heart about the happy, the good, and the excitement that was going on. And there was a lady made a statement. And as we were sitting there, they were getting ready to start. They didn't come out, and the first one come up. I think the principal or somebody led the prayer. And this one lady, she said, "Whoo, we're going to be here for a minute." And the other lady said, "No, it won't be that long." She said, "I'll be glad when this is over with so we can go to the next thing and just eat and just celebrate, you know." Everybody else was tuned in, excited about that moment. And she was talking about that and saying that she was ready for the next thing. She couldn't even enjoy the moment because she was worried about what was going to happen later. And I got to thinking about that. The Lord dealt with my heart about we need to cherish the moment now. It may not be your best shining moment. It may not be your best moment right now. But I tell you what, you still need to cherish it because God is in the moment you're in right now. And I want to encourage somebody, the Lord laid on my heart, that there are some moments to come, and this is what I'm preaching about today, that you better get ready. The moments are coming. Cherish this one because you're going to look back one day and say, "Look where the Lord brought me. Look where the Lord taken me. Look where I'm at today." I believe we're going to look back at this day. And it may not be a good day as far as pain. It may not be, you may be hurting today. You may be sick today in body. You may not feel good. You may have the pressures of life upon you or dealing with some struggles and there's situations going on. But I'm going to tell you something. You need to focus on the now because God's got your later taken care of. If you will put him first, and that's what I'm preaching about today. And look what you've done. You've already been in the place of worship. Amen. You're here honoring the Lord, and that's the best thing that we can do. But I'm telling you, there's some moments that we're going to cherish that's soon to come, and I'm excited about it. Are you excited? Would you give the Lord a praise? Amen. This evening. Amen. I was reminded of that this weekend with our students and our family and our church and events and gathering and today. And there are those special moments that God reveals His goodness. I don't know about you, but God constantly reveals His goodness. I'm not going to go into it. It doesn't really matter, but this past week was a rough week for me at school. And I signed the paperwork with intent. They said, "You coming back?" I said, "Yeah." And then by the end of the week, I was about ready to throw it in the trash can and say, "Forget this," you know. And I, because it was just rough. So Friday, I walked out of there and I walked out and I got a text and somebody said, "Brother, I don't know why, but I've had you on my mind all week praying for you." God is still looking out. Amen. He looks out for our better interest, you know, than what we may. We don't even think about the things sometimes that He protects and keeps us from. But there are places and time where God reveals His goodness. Moses prayed in Psalms 90 and 12. He said, "So teach us to number our days that we may apply our hearts unto wisdom." We're going to learn from this day, is what he's saying. We're going to use wisdom. The Bible says use wisdom in all things. Amen. You say, "Well, Brother Dave, what are you talking about?" I'm going to learn that this day may not be the best day. And I don't know who I'm preaching to or talking to. I feel like maybe there's somebody hurting today, or you're dealing with some pain or situations going on in your life. And I'm talking about somebody tuned in by the social media platform. But I am going to tell you this, that we're going to learn that if we put God first and seek His kingdom first, all righteousness is going to be added unto thee. Amen. He's going to take care of His own. Amen. Praise the Lord. And moments are the building blocks of a life lived unto God. Every one of these are building blocks. I'm like, "Lord, I got a lot of blocks," because we're constantly building, aren't we? Moments are the seeds of memory. Moments are the vessels of divine encounter. Amen. I'm excited about these young people, these students, but what I'm even more excited about...
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0: Amen. Praise the Lord. James 4 and 14 says, "For what is your life? It is even a vapor." Things happen so quickly, you know. There was a man, he was walking up the bleachers. We was passing each other going. I was going down, he's going up. And he is like, man, he said, "I don't know. Maybe I'll see you in the next graduation. I don't know." And I said, "What do you mean?" He said, "It's been 16 years, and I'm like, "Ooh, I hope it's not that long, you know." But he said, "All I know is I blinked, and here we are again meeting, whatever, and it's been 16 years. Life is a vapor. Praise the Lord. Therefore, we cherish the moments, for they flee swiftly. I'm preaching about better days and celebrations to come. Get ready. Amen. Are you ready? I wish somebody just step out on faith and go ahead and get your kazoo and your little party hat and put it in your purse, put it on your pew or something like that, because we're getting ready to celebrate. You say, "Brother David, when?" I don't know, but it's going to happen real soon, because I serve a great God. And you know what? You might need to blow that thing today, but I don't know, before we get out of here. God's a healer. Amen. Had a lady right before church. She said, I said, "Happy Mother's Day." She said, "Brother, I got to thank you." And I said, "Well, you're welcome. Happy Mother's Day." She said, "No, you put me on your prayer list 3 months ago, and I have been healed. The doctor said it's all gone." So I just put up my spiritual kazoo, and boom, I was going to get one and blow it today for you. But I'm talking about cherish the moments. So that put a little extra pep in the step when I came to the house of God this morning, because I said, if He'll do that for her, what's He going to do for whoever walks in this place today? Praise the Lord. Hallelujah. Amen. Get ready. Look at your neighbor and say, "Get ready." Woo, get ready. Get ready. Hallelujah. We're going to celebrate the goodness of God in our life. You say, "Brother David, my life, I don't have much to celebrate." I'm talking about what's to come. Amen. How much faith you got today? God hath given us not only breath, but He has given us beauty. The beauty of celebration, of joy and fellowship and remembrance. Amen. Hallelujah. I know there's a lot of things we want to forget about and don't want to remember, but I'm talking about new memories. I'm talking about new things. I'm talking about cherishing moments that God's about to do the impossible that we haven't seen yet. And some people's like, "Yeah, I've heard that line before." Yeah, but if you'd have a little bit more faith in that, you might see it come to pass. Amen. Hallelujah. James 1:17 says, every good gift and every perfect gift is from above. That's why we need to look up, amen. Well, I don't see anything. We'll look up for our redemption draws nigh, amen. Praise the Lord. Special moments mark our journey. I believe that today. No doubt what happened Friday night marked their journey on the course of their life. But you know what? Just in a place of worship, lifting up the name of Jesus can continue to mark your journey going forward, amen. Praise the Lord. I had three students that I taught, and I personally messaged them on Facebook and said, I want to congratulate you. I didn't get a chance to shake your hand or hug your neck or say congratulations. And I said, but I do want to let you know that I'm praying for you and thinking about you. Three of those students, Brother Ryan said, I tell you what we're going to do. We're going to walk in that church one day and be in church with you. And said, then you can hug her next. And I said, boy, wouldn't that be something they could come in the place of worship and feel what we're feeling today. Come up to the altar, repent of their sins. Amen. Receive the gift of the Holy Ghost. Get baptized in Jesus' name. I'll pull out the party hat and the kazoo and we'll just have a good old treasure, cherished moment. Amen. Hallelujah. Praise the Lord. Hallelujah. People who's going to enrich our lives. I'm talking about things we cherish, holidays. Does anybody like holidays? Woo, anybody like Christmas? My, that was weak. Praise the Lord. Yes, we believe in Christmas. Amen. Good times. Anybody like good times? I'm not talking about the show. Amen. I'm not talking about JJ. I'm talking about Jay. Amen. Good times. Refresh the soul, amen. Amen. I'm hitting some targets here. Amen. I'm feeling some stuff here. Amen. Hallelujah. Praise God. Amen. Yeah, I'm like the guy that was throwing in the Olympics. What was the javelin? He said, I didn't win any awards. He was blind. He was blindfolded, and he said, I didn't get any awards, but I got everybody's attention. Praise the Lord. Hallelujah. We need to cherish special people that God has put in our path. Come on now. Do you cherish people that God's put in your path? Amen. Anybody cherish answer prayers that testify of His greatness and His mercy? Amen. The Bible declares, rejoice in the Lord always. Philippians 4:4, celebration is not worldly, it's worship. When we recognize the giver behind the gift, that's what's wrong with the world today. They recognize the gift instead of the giver. Amen. The world looks for moments to celebrate and cherish, like that lady sitting behind me. I turned around and she was like, I'm ready for this thing to be over with so we can go get some food. I don't know who she was there for. She was probably there just for the food. But everybody else was there focused on what was about to happen, you know. The world looks for moments to celebrate, don't you? But the saints of God, God's children, don't have to look. He brings them to us. Somebody's got to look for something good to happen. You know, some people won't give a testimony or praise God until something happens. I've had people say, well, brother, when it happens, I'll testify. You know what? We're a little bit different. Why don't we go ahead and praise the Lord right now? He inhabits the praises of His people. So if you go ahead and praise Him right now, He'll get in your situation. When it said inhabit, it means live in. I want to go ahead and live in it right now. We'll just go ahead and praise Him. That's where faith kicks in. Amen. Sounds easier said than done, doesn't it? Praise God. Psalms 30:5, for His anger endureth but a moment, and His favor is life. Weeping may endure for a night, but what cometh in the morning? Joy. I wish somebody say it, joy. We get up and say, joy, you know. Come on. Come on. I walk in the door and God forbid I walk in there sad. They're looking for it. But I walk in and I got a smile on my face. They don't know everything going on, I guess, because I got the joy of the Lord, which is my strength. It's overshadowing what it is I'm dealing with. And I'm not saying that we try to be, you know, a Hollywood actor or something, act like nothing's going on. But I'm saying there's a God we should have faith that we're connected to, that we know that with any moment, God, and He's going to do something. He's going to do what He said. But I like it when I walk in and say, yep, I knew He'd come in with a smile. Hey, I'm supposed to. I've got the joy of the Holy Ghost in my life. Amen. Praise the Lord. Amen. I got to thinking, man, you know, these people were celebrating. Man, we missed out. I told Brother Ron, I said, man, we need to get T-shirts next time. I saw people with T-shirts. They were happy, man. They had everybody that was graduating, they had a T-shirt, and they were walking around. And I even seen them yesterday. They probably didn't even take it off. It's probably the same people. They were just walking around. They were happy with that T-shirt. They were excited about that person that was on that T-shirt. They wanted to honor them. I'm excited about Jesus today. And I come to cherish the moment. We come to worship the Lord. We come to celebrate Mother's Day, but we come to celebrate this Jesus. Amen. Hallelujah. He's in the moment sometimes people don't even consider. God is not only in the thunder, He is in the still small voice. 1 Kings 19:12, He's in the quiet mercies that meet us each morning. His compassion fails not. They are new every morning. Lamentations 3:22 through 23. Small blessings. My dad wore out that song. I see it in a baby smile. I was so tired of that song. I said, Daddy. But then I got to looking at what that song meant. I talking about small blessings that we don't consider sometimes that are cherished moments, like the laughter of a child. Amen. Yes. I got excited last Sunday. We had student led, and there were two or three kids running around. Some people might like, man, they need to learn that. They don't know in church, but it excites me to see a kid run. I'm excited about the laughter of a child. Amen. The kindness of a friend. Praise the Lord. The warmth of a holiday gathering. Don't you just treasure or cherish those moments where you're with people that you love? And
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4: Amen, amen, amen. God bless you. You can be seated this morning. If you're a guest today, you're thinking, he's still going to preach after all that? Well, I tell you what, I promise you, I'm going to talk real, real, real fast. But I do want to echo a couple of things that my dad's already said. So thankful to see one of my dearest minister friends in the world, Pastor, I won't call him Pastor Emeritus because he's still pastoring folks all over the community. Brother George Farrington, Pastor Herman Harris Jr., thank you so very much for being here today. Two things you said in your prayer today. You said, for those of you who wept through the night, I'm praying for your healed heart. I wept through the night last night, and I believe my heart's being healed this morning. And you said transformation through information. If you've been around Life Church very long, you've been exposed to the ministry here very much, you know that I'm not a big series kind of guy. I don't do series. I'm not against it. It's not really how my brain thinks and works. But every now and then, I sort of accidentally back into a series. I just kind of accidentally end up in a series. And so today, I'm going to kind of wrap this little thought up, if you will, after three Sundays. I didn't know it was going to be three Sundays, but I am today going to kind of put a bow on everything because we've been talking a lot about the battlefield of the mind. We've been talking about the power of our thoughts. Last week, we talked a lot about where they come from, like the origin of that and what they look like, not just not just from a spiritual sense, but literally from a scientific sense and a medical sense even, and how it all ties together. And we see it all at work. And so you'll hear a couple of familiar verses of Scripture that you've heard over the last couple of weeks. So don't think we forgot what we read the week before. Repetition is good for us, I believe. Philippians 4:8 is one of those. Romans 12:2, you're going to hear that over just the next few moments. I promise. I'm going to talk very fast, and I won't keep you long, I promise. But what I want us to do today is talk a little bit about the application of these things. It's one thing to know where it comes from. It's one thing to understand where our true enemy is and who our enemy is and how he works. It's another thing to know how to wake up tomorrow and combat it and put feet to our faith and walk it out. So Philippians 4:8, familiar to everybody here. Finally, brethren, Paul writes, whatever things are true, whatever things are noble, whatever things are just, whatever things are pure, whatever things are lovely, whatever things are of good report, if there is any virtue, if there is anything praiseworthy, meditate, think on these things. As the Apostle Paul begins to bring his letter to the Philippians to a close here, he stops just to give what I believe is probably one of the most practical and yet one of the most powerful instructions in all of Scripture, especially as it pertains to the mind. And he writes, he says, what if it's truth, if it's the truth of God, if it's good, if it's just, if it's pure, if it's virtuous, if there's something to be good said about it or even praiseworthy, you think on these things. In one verse, Paul gives us a spiritual strategy for a mental and spiritual victory in our lives. It can be found in that one verse. He shows us that the way we think ultimately determines how we live. He shows us that the condition of our mind will ultimately set the direction of our faith and our emotions and even our relationships and even our purpose and our destiny. Notice Paul, he does not tell us to empty our minds. He doesn't say to empty the minds. In fact, Eastern philosophy often teaches that peace comes by emptying the mind. Now listen, I understand what meditation is, and I understand the power of meditation, and we see meditation all throughout God's Word, and we hear David referencing it often in the Psalms, and meditation is important, and it is a clearing away of the wrong thoughts and the wrong ideals in our lives, and there is a sense of that in this whole idea of renewing the mind. But this Scripture teaches us that peace doesn't just simply come from emptying the mind, of doing a mind dump somewhere. Scripture teaches us that peace comes from filling our minds with the right things. So for just a few moments today, I want to talk about securing the borders of our mind. Securing the borders of the mind. There's a lot of talk in our nation today about securing the borders. And I, for one, I believe that it's very important for us to have protected and secured borders. I'm a huge proponent of immigration. This nation is a melting pot of immigrants. Every one of us probably in this room came from an immigrant. It's actually who we are as a country. However, it's super important that we know every single person coming into the United States. It's important that they have been thoroughly vetted. The reason this is so important is because if we don't know who they are, if we don't know what links they have and what they're tied to in their home countries, if we don't know anything about their criminal past, if we don't know their motives, then there is great potential in our nation for our citizens to experience devastation even, as we've seen many times on our homeland. Now, before you think I'm going to turn this into a political speech today, I'm not. I'm not here today to talk about government policies at all. And I just believe that probably most of us in this room share those same convictions and thoughts that I have about that. But I'm just saying that if we have a strong conviction about the borders of our nation, wouldn't it be just as important, if not more so, for us to be hyper-vigilant about securing the borders of our mind? for us to recognize and to remove the mental intruders, those unwanted thoughts of fear and anger and guilt and negativity and shame and criticism, those unwanted thoughts that try to take residence in our hearts and keep us from living in peace. Peace. The Apostle Paul writes these powerful instructions, not while relaxing in comfort, but while he is imprisoned in Rome. He wasn't sitting at a resort somewhere in a coastal town looking at and watching the waves crash in and start talking about, think on the good stuff. No. He is writing this while he is confined in a damp, dark prison cell. And yet, from this very place, he writes things like, rejoice in the Lord always. Again, I say, rejoice. It's in that dark, damp prison cell that he's writing things like, look, meditate on the good stuff. Think about the virtuous stuff. Think about the praiseworthy stuff. Fill your mind with these things. And this is absolutely extraordinary. Paul shows us that the peace of God is not dependent on our surroundings, but rather the peace of God is the product of our thinking. Even in hardship, Paul chose to fill his mind with what was good, what was noble, what was praiseworthy. From that same prison cell, really from the same paragraph that we just read about the things to think on, he would say those famous words in Philippians 4:13, I can do all things through Christ who gives me strength. That's the mindset of someone who refuses to allow mental intruders to have control in their life. The question I think we all need to be asking ourselves today is simply this: what am I filling my mind with? What am I filling my mind with? If my thoughts are dominated by negativity and fear and comparison and resentment, then peace will always be distant in my life. But if our thoughts are centered on the truth of God, then no circumstance can take our joy away. There's nothing in our surrounding that can steal our joy when our thoughts are centered on the goodness of God and the truth of God. Here's a very simple truth. We cannot overcome negative thinking by focusing on negative thinking. If I say, I don't want to worry, my mind still locks on to worry. If you say, I'm trying not to be jealous, your mind still pictures jealousy. The mind will always drift toward the focus of attention in the moment. That's why Scripture tells us to not just simply resist wrong thoughts, but to replace them with what is good. Fill our minds with what is good. Now look, I'm about to make a statement here. And this is probably going to be one of the most profound statements you've ever heard. As a matter of fact, after you hear this statement, you're probably going to say, I think Kevin Bates is the wisest man I've ever met. That wasn't meant to be funny. I'm sure you've never heard anything even like this before. It's going to rock your world. This is the statement. The most effective remedy for wrong thinking is right thinking. Aren't you impressed? Aren't you impressed with my mind-blowing deep revelations today? It's so simple. It's so simple. But as Pastor Eric Day has shown us and told us many times, simple is not always easy. The most effective remedy for wrong thinking is right thinking. When my heart is full of truth, There's no room left anymore for lies. I wish we could just maybe for a moment imagine our mind like our home, like our house. And you're sitting in the living room of your house, and imagine that someone, maybe from waste management, comes and opens up the front door of your house and treats your living room like a landfill and just comes and begins to just dump all the trash in your living room. Most of us would lose our minds in that moment. most of us would probably say things that we would regret saying later and we'd have to ask repentance for. Most of us would say, not here, not in my living room. That trash doesn't belong here. And in that same way, we have to guard everything that enters into our thoughts. In our text that we read today, it provides this divine filter, if you will, a spiritual border patrol for the mind. Before allowing a thought to settle in, I've got to ask myself these questions. Is this the truth of God? Is this the promise? Is this noble? Is it just? Is it pure? Is it lovely? Is there a good report anywhere in this? Is there anything virtuous or praiseworthy in this? And if it doesn't meet those standards, then it doesn't belong in here. Now, this doesn't mean that we ignore the difficult realities of life. I'm not a proponent of that. Scripture never calls us to denial. That's not what we're supposed to. This is not mind over matter stuff. This is not trying to convince ourselves that something's not going on around us. That's not Scripture doesn't call us to that. In fact, throughout Scripture, we see constantly the acknowledgement and the recognition of many trials and troubles and issues. Even David in his most famous psalm to us, that 23rd psalm in the 4th verse, he admits it. He says, "Yea, though I walk through the valley of the shadow of death." He didn't deny the valley. But notice where his focus immediately shifted to. He said, I will have no fear because you are with me. Yes, I'm in a valley. He acknowledged the danger, but he refused to dwell in the fear. He let God's presence set the tone for his thoughts. That's how we secure the borders of our mind. We let truth, not trouble, take the lead. We don't deny trouble, but we don't let trouble take the lead. I believe there's a lot, but today, I believe there's 4 key steps that we all have to take as it pertains to securing the borders of our mind. And the first step is to realize. We have to realize what's happening in our thought life. We can't conquer what we don't first confront. Many people live unaware of the silent battle in the mind. A person filled with worry, they're going to say things like, "Well, I'm just being careful. I'm just being concerned. That's all. I'm just concerned. I'm just being careful." A person given to criticism will say things like, "Well, I'm just being truthful." No, you're being critical. If it's not good, if it's not noble, if it's not praiseworthy, if it's not virtuous. This is one of my favorites. I don't know where my handkerchief went to today. I'm sweating like a stuck hog here. All right, thank you very much. This is my favorite one right here. Someone with constant negativity will say things like this. You know this person. I'm just being realistic. I'm a realist. When people say that, it's just an excuse to be negative. That's all it is. It's a nice little padded way of saying, I want to be negative and I have a good excuse to do so. Are you an optimist or are you a pessimist? I'm neither one. I'm a realist. No, you're just negative. You're just negative. It's an excuse to be negative. But if you want to talk about being a realist, if you want to be a realist, I want to be a realist, let me just say this. The truth is that faith is just as real as fear. Realist. Hope is just as real as hardship. Realist. The very first moment that we sense a thought pulling us away from the peace of God, our faith and joy, it's in that moment that we hit the brakes as hard as we can. We say stop, and we name it, and we tell ourselves in that moment, that is not from God. It doesn't pass the filter. It doesn't go through that divine filter that God gave us. To realize means to become spiritually aware, to recognize when an intruder has entered. And then that realization, that awareness, is where our real victory begins in our lives. So we have to first realize it. And then the second step is to resist. Resist. James 4:7, submit to God. Resist the devil, and he will flee from you. I don't want to get on a soapbox today, but nothing aggravates me more than when people come, people of God. I'm not talking about people of the world who don't know Jesus. I'm talking about people of God who've been following Jesus their whole life, and they come in with their head hung low, their shoulders stooped, and they're simply saying, he's been fighting me every step of the way. I've been meeting the devil everywhere I turn, and he has just been beating up on me every time I turn around. Greater is he that's in you than he that's in the world. Are we going to have hardships? Absolutely. Are there going to be trials? Yes. But he has, the enemy of your soul has no victory in your life. The Bible says resist him. And he has to flee. Once we recognize that unhealthy thought, the next step is to resist it. We don't entertain it. We don't replay it. We don't excuse it. We talked a little bit about that last week. Proverbs 23:7 says, as a man thinks in his heart, so is he. Proverbs 4:23 says, keep your heart with all diligence, for out of it springs the issues of life. In Scripture, every time, most of the time, when you hear the reference of the heart, it represents the inner man, the inner person, our thoughts, our emotions, and our will. When wrong thoughts enter, they eventually shape our behavior, and then they will ultimately shape our destiny. That's why we must guard the heart with diligence. When Peter tried to dissuade Jesus from going to the cross, Jesus turned and said to this very devout disciple of his, he says, get behind me, Satan. For he says, you are not mindful of the things of God, but the things of men, Matthew 16:23. And that may sound harsh coming from Jesus, but he was showing us in that very encounter with Peter there, he was showing us how to immediately resist thoughts that oppose God's purpose. He didn't allow them to linger around. I rebuke you, Satan. But Jesus, I'm just looking out for you. I just don't want you to have to go through. I rebuke you. That goes against the purpose and the plan of God. In that same way, when a fearful or critical thought comes, we have to say, no, not in my mind, not in my spirit, not in my house, not in my family, not in my marriage. I will not agree with that. That is not God's word for me. I know the circumstances say this. I know the bank account says this. I know the doctor's report says this. I know all, but greater is he. I am more than a conqueror in him. So we would just declare, not today, Satan. Not today, Satan. Resisting is not denying reality. It's denying negativity the right to rule in our reality. I need to say that one more time for the note takers. Resisting is not denying reality. It's denying negativity the right to rule our reality. So we realize, we resist. And then the third step is we reframe. Once we've refused a harmful thought, we must reframe it through the lens of God's word. Here's Romans 12:2 once again. Do not be conformed to this world, but be transformed by the renewing of your mind. Reframing means to take a thought and see it differently, to see it in the light of who God is and not necessarily how we feel in the moment. For example, instead of saying this problem is too big, we reframe it. My God is greater than this problem. Instead of saying, I always fail, we reframe it and say, in Christ, I am more than a conqueror. Instead of saying, I can't handle this, I reframe it and I say, I can do all things through Christ who strengthens me. Reframing doesn't deny reality. It just simply declares a higher truth. It shifts our focus from the circumstances to the Savior. There's a great acronym that I wanted us to look at today and use. It's a just as a quick mental reset that we could use, playing on the word true. T, think on God's promises. This word is full of promises. There's been promises declared and spoken over all of our lives. Focus on that. Focus on the promises of God. R, recall past victories. This is one of the greatest gifts that you and I have been given. All you have to do is look in the rearview mirror for just a split second and see the hand of God and the faithfulness of God. Yes, there's been some bumps in the road. Yes, there's been some loss and there's been some pain, but God's been faithful through it all. So it doesn't take very long when I look in that rearview mirror to say, God, you've been there and you're here today. Recall past victories. Use your words. Death and life are in the power of the tongue, and those who love it are going to eat its fruit. We talked about it last week. And finally, E, expect God's goodness. That's the definition of hope. We throw that word hope around way too flippantly. We use the word hope many times in the place that should be used wish. I wish upon a star. I wish on a candle, on a birthday cake. I rub a bottle and hope a genie's going to pop out, and I make my three wishes. That's not what hope is. Wishing is just kind of a flipping a coin. It's going and buying a lottery ticket with one in 15 gajillion chances of winning. Hope is the expectation. I'm expecting this to happen. I'm expecting God to be faithful. I know that he will because he always has. That's what hope is. It's the expectation of God's goodness. And the more we train our mind to reframe our thoughts in the light of God's word, the quicker that peace returns to our hearts. And then finally, the final step is to rebuild. We have to rebuild our mental patterns. The instruction that we were given in Romans 12 verse 2 to renew our minds. This is not a one-time event. Each time we reframe a negative thought with God's truth, what we're doing is we are strengthening a new mental pathway. Last week we talked about those neural pathways. We're creating new pathways when we rebuild, because we know how these neural pathways work. Science even confirms the scripture that we read earlier from Proverbs 23, that as a man thinks in his heart, so is he. We are literally, when we do this, we are literally rewiring our brain. We are rewiring our thought life to align with the truth of God. And then over time, anxiety begins to give way to confidence. Over time, bitterness begins to give way to forgiveness. Over time, worry begins to give way to worship. And when fear comes, in those moments we declare, God has not given me the spirit of fear, but of power and of love and of a sound mind. When discouragement rises up and raises its ugly head, we proclaim, the joy of the Lord is my strength. The world didn't give it, and the world can't take it away. When doubt knocks at our door, we answer, with God, all things are possible. Every time we do this, we're rebuilding our mind around truth. And as those new patterns grow stronger, the peace of God begins to guard us from within. Romans 12, 2 again, do not be conformed to this world, but be, Pastor Harris, transformed. Transformed by the renewing of your mind. Transformation happens when we practice renewing our minds daily. God's word is not just simply inspirational, but it is instructional. It's not meant to just simply be read as a good read. It's meant to be lived. It's meant to be meditated on. Psalms 1:1, blessed is the man who walks not in the counsel of the ungodly, nor stands in the path of sinners, nor sits in the seat of the scornful. But his delight, his mind, his heart, his spirit is in the law of the Lord. And in his law he meditates day and night. And he shall be like a tree planted by the rivers of water. That text is the picture of a strong life, a healthy life, a stable life, a life in God. It's the picture of a person whose roots are, they go so deep because their thoughts are rooted in God's word and his truth and his promises. When we meditate on what is true, and what is noble, what is just and pure and of good report, our inner man all of a sudden begins to become calm, even when the outer world is chaotic. We start living from peace instead of living for peace. I don't have to go looking for peace. It's welling up inside of me. We begin to live from victory instead of trying to find victory. That's what happens. God created us for freedom in our thoughts. You're not a prisoner to anxiety. You're not a prisoner to guilt. You're not a prisoner to fear. The power of the Holy Spirit within you enables you to renew your mind so that you can live from peace. Can I just say, God's not condemning you for the thoughts that you've battled. God ain't mad at you because of thoughts that you've had. And if anybody's ever tried to tell you that, shame on them, and I rebuke those condemning thoughts. God's not condemning you for this. He knows our struggle. In fact, he knows our struggle so well that he made a way for us. I fully believe when Isaiah was prophesying the persecution of Christ, and he said he was wounded for our transgressions, he was bruised for our iniquities, the chastisement for our peace was upon him. I fully believe that was the crown of thorns that he was talking about. By his stripes we're healed. But the chastisement that he took upon his brow by those crown of thorns was to purchase our peace. So he made a way for us, a way for the heart and the mind to be renewed. Can I just tell you today, as you stand across this room, today can be a fresh start. Today can be a fresh start. We can choose today, Lord, renew my mind. Fill my heart with truth. Help me to secure the borders of my thought. We can recognize, we can resist, we can replace, we can rebuild our thoughts. As a matter of fact, excuse me for going political again. I don't mean it from a political standpoint, but it's where my mind went this morning. If I could take you back, whether you love him or hate him, it doesn't matter. It was still a cool slogan. If I could take you back to the 2016 campaign of President Trump, at every one of his rallies, there was one particular phrase that many times they would start declaring all over the room together in unison. I think it would do us all good tomorrow morning. When I get in my car by myself, when I'm having my alone time with the Lord before I go out of the house that day, it would be very good for this slogan to begin to well up inside of my spirit and just begin to declare it and chant it in my heart and in my mind all day long. Build that wall.
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8: The house of the Lord tonight. I want to thank my church family for all of the prayers for me and for my family with the loss of my uncle. I want to thank everyone for all the food that you brought. It was truly appreciated. It's good to have a church family. It's especially good to have a church family that loves you the way that this church family loves each other. If you have your Bibles, and will turn with me to the book of Acts, chapter 2, verse 37. Acts chapter 2, verse 37. Now when they heard this, they were pricked in their heart and said unto Peter and the rest of the apostles, men and brethren, what shall we do? Then Peter said unto them, repent and be baptized, every one of you, in the name of Jesus Christ for the remission of sins, and you shall receive the gift of the Holy Ghost. For the promise is unto you and to your children and all that are far off, even as many as the Lord our God shall call. And with many other words did he testify and exhort, saying, save yourselves from this untoward generation. Then they that gladly received his word were baptized, and the same day there were added unto them about 3,000 souls. If you'd lower your Bibles and raise your hands, let's just go to the Lord and ask him to anoint the remainder of this service tonight. Lord, we love you. We thank you, God, for the anointing that we have felt in this place thus far. We thank you for your word. We thank you, God, for salvation. We thank you for the ability to come to you and to have our sins washed away, cleansed, forgiven. Lord, we ask you just to anoint the remainder of this service. Let me say what you would have me to say and then get out of your way. In Jesus' name, amen. You may be seated. Tonight we're going to continue in this four-part series on why we believe what we believe. The last time I spoke to you on a Wednesday night, we talked about the oneness of God. Tonight we're going to talk about salvation starts with repentance. Salvation starts with repentance. Can you imagine what it was like on that day? What a church service it must have been. The streets were packed with Jews from all over the world. Jews from Syria, Ethiopia, Lebanon, Asia Minor, and Egypt. They were all making preparations to celebrate the Feast of Pentecost. As 120 faithful followers of Jesus Christ met and prayed in an upper room, the Holy Ghost was poured out upon them and they began to speak with other tongues. The small upper room, it couldn't contain the Holy Ghost fit that was going on. So all 120 people, they began to shout, have a fit in the Holy Ghost, worshiping, and it couldn't contain it in that room, so it spilled out into the streets. Some of the Jews, they stood by and they marveled at the things that these unlearned Galileans, how they were speaking in foreign languages. But the visitors, they could hear them speaking in their own tongue. Then Peter, the one who was given the keys to the kingdom because he was the first of the disciples to grasp the revelation of who Jesus really was, he stood among the crowd and he preached a message that forever changed this world. I still preach Acts 2:38. Brother Harris still preaches Acts 2:38. Brother Hawthorne still preaches Acts 2:38. Brother Roberts still preaches Acts 2:38. And we still believe that God's word plainly details and explains the steps that are involved in salvation. We still believe that it takes repentance. It takes water baptism in the name of Jesus Christ, and it takes the infilling of the Holy Ghost to make it to heaven. What was preached on the day of Pentecost set in motion events that would shape our world as we know it. Now, I know most of you have been in this, truth in this church for a long time. And what I'm going to teach this evening, it's not new. It's not groundbreaking. It's not some new revelation. But I believe there are times when we just need to go back to the beginning. I believe there are times when we just need to be reminded of where we came from. I believe there's times when we need to remember the depth of God's grace and His mercy. And this evening, for just a couple of minutes, I want to spend a little bit of time going back to the basics. I want you to understand that we are saved by grace. I want you to understand that it was a sacrifice that Jesus Christ made on the cross that makes salvation possible for me and for you today. I want you to understand that we are not saved by works, but I also want you to understand that Peter laid out a plan for the church to follow. And this plan was not developed in the minds of men, but this plan of salvation was ordained by God. And the first step in that plan was repentance. Repentance is defined as an act of sincere regret or remorse that causes a person to turn from sin. It is the act of changing one's mind. Repentance was not a new idea that just came about in the New Testament church on the day of Pentecost. Scripture is filled with many, many instances of repentance. Genesis chapter 6 even declares that God Himself repented that He had made man on the earth. Repentance is not a new doctrine. It's not something that just popped up on the day of Pentecost. Repentance is not something that just magically reappeared on the Azusa Street Revival. Repentance is not a New Age philosophy. Repentance is a necessary step in order to be saved. In today's world, repentance is cast aside and it's cast away as unnecessary. Many people who sit on church pews across the country, they have an indifferent attitude when it comes to the topic of repentance. The Old Testament judges, they preached repentance to the nation of Israel. They preached repentance when the people would fall into sin and

idolatry. John the Baptist preached repentance to any and to all who would listen. He preached repentance, and even our sinless God, Jesus Christ, a man without sin, he yielded himself and he humbled himself and he repented and he was baptized to be an example to others. One of the greatest heroes of Scripture was King David. And Scripture tells us in 1 Samuel 13 and 14 that the prophet Samuel went to King Saul and proclaimed in 1 Samuel 13, 14, "But now thy kingdom shall not continue. The Lord hath sought him a man after his own heart. And the Lord hath commanded him to be captain over his people, because thou hast not kept that which the Lord commanded thee." Now David was a lot of things. David was a mighty man of war. David was a man who utterly destroyed the enemies of Israel. He was a songwriter. He was a poet. He was a musician. He wrote psalms that would bring peace and comfort to millions and millions. He was God's anointed who ruled over God's chosen people. And these are all tremendous accomplishments of David. These are all great things. But these accomplishments are not what made him a man after God's own heart. He knew how to repent when he messed up. He knew how to be humble and sincere. He knew how to kneel and how to bow to the Lord God and pour out his heart and soul. He knew how to give God everything that he had, both good and bad. That's what made him a man after God's own heart. One of the greatest psalms that was ever written by King David was penned after the prophet Nathan revealed the adultery and the murder that David had committed with Bathsheba and her husband Uriah. David was a sinner. And he acknowledged this fact. The first step of repentance is understanding and admitting that we are all sinners and that we are all in need of forgiveness. It's almost like a 12-step program, Brother Chris. Being in AA, the first step is recognizing that you're an addict or you're an alcoholic. The first step in realizing that we have to have God is to realize that we are sinners. We are sinners that are saved by grace. Do you remember what you used to be like? Do you remember what you used to walk like and talk like and smell like? Do you remember what you were before God picked you up and he put your foot on a solid rock? We would do well to learn from King David tonight and go to God with an open heart and earnestly seek God for forgiveness. Psalm 51 and 1 tells us, "Have mercy on me, O God, according to thy loving kindness. According unto the multitude of thy tender mercies, blot out my transgression. Wash me throughly from my iniquity, and cleanse me from my sin. For I acknowledge my transgressions, and my sin is ever before me. Against thee and thee alone have I sinned and done this evil in thy sight, that thou mightest be justified when thou speakest, and be clear when thou judgest. Behold, I was shapen in iniquity, and in sin did my mother conceive me. Behold, thou desirest truth in the inward parts. In the hidden part thou shalt make me to know wisdom. Purge me with hyssop, and I shall be clean. Wash me, and I shall be whiter than snow. Make me to hear joy and gladness, that the bones which thou hast broken may rejoice. Hide thy face from my sins, and blot out all mine iniquities. Create in me a clean heart, O God, and renew a right spirit within me. Cast me not away from thy presence, and take not thy Holy Spirit from me. Restore unto me the joy of thy salvation, and uphold me with thy free spirit. Then will I teach transgressors thy ways, and sinners shall be converted unto thee. Deliver me from blood guiltiness, O God, thou God of my salvation. And my tongue shall sing aloud of thy righteousness. O Lord, open thou my lips, and my mouth shall show forth thy praise. For thou desirest not sacrifice, else I would give it. Thou delightest not in burnt offerings. The sacrifices of God are a broken spirit, a broken and a contrite heart, O God, thou wilt not despise. If you don't know how to repent, all you got to do is read this psalm that David wrote. Because this is the perfect pattern to teach us how to repent. David knew what true repentance was. Repentance is not reformation. The dictionary defines reformation as the act of being reformed, changed for the better. We all know that there are things in our lives that we could do to make ourselves better. We could lose weight. We could exercise.

0: and wallow in that mud hole at her first opportunity. And when we try to change ourselves without God, when we try to change ourselves without repentance, the change will only be temporary until our sinful and carnal nature begins to rise up again. Repentance is the first step in the plan of salvation, but repentance is not a work of the flesh. If it were a mere human work, there would be no need of the Holy Ghost to convict our hearts and minds to draw us back to repentance. Repentance is not words that we say without meaning. Children learn to say, "I'm sorry," at a young age. But many, if not most times, they're just saying the words. They're not meaning what they say. Brother Chad, when folks would get caught and they would spend time out at your hotel, they were sorry. They weren't really sorry for what they did. They was just sorry they got caught. There's been times when I've had to get on to one or both of my girls. Brother, they bad. One of them is anyway. I'll let y'all guess which one it is. But there's been times when I've had to get on to one of my girls when they've done something that they shouldn't have done. And with a genuinely sorrowful heart, they'll tell me that they're sorry. But then there's been times that they've genuinely told me they were sorry for an action, and before you know it, they go back and they do the same thing again. When our babies tell us that they're sorry, we need to tell them, "I know you're sorry, but even though you're sorry, you got to make sure that you don't go back and do those same things again." Paul relayed in the book of Hebrews how Esau was a great example of somebody who just went through the motions of repentance, but he never truly meant it. We can't just go through the motions. We have got to truly repent from the inside out. Hebrews 12 and 16 tells us, "Lest there be any fornicator or profane person as Esau, who for one morsel of meat sold his birthright. For ye know how that afterward, when he would have inherited the blessing, he was rejected. For he found no place of repentance, though he sought it carefully with tears." Church family, you can cry in the altars on Sunday and still not have found repentance. Remember, repentance is a turning away. It is going a whole new direction. You're turning away from sin. We've got too many people now in this day and age we live in that think that all they got to do is say, "I'm sorry," and they'll be forgiven. Many people today, they're sometimes sorry only because they got caught, or they're sorry only because their feelings got hurt. Esau was sorry that he sold his birthright. He was sorry that he sold it for a pot of stew to Jacob. He was sorry because he lost out on the blessing. But he was not repentant because he truly didn't give his heart back to God. Asking God to forgive you on Sunday and then going back to the same old sins on Monday is not repentance. And God will not honor those prayers. In fact, God gets tired of people playing games with him. God gets tired of people playing games with sin and repentance. Esau was profane because the words of his lips did not equal the actions of his heart. We joke and we pick sometimes when someone comes to church and they repent. God fills them with the Holy Ghost. We say, "You better knock them in the head, because as soon as they go out that door, they're going to fall back into the same rut that they've always fallen back into." Church family, we can't allow ourselves to fall back into that same rut. We can't allow ourselves to come in one day and be out the next. We have got to give our entire heart over to God. We can't have an Esau spirit. We can't be sorry just because we're not getting the blessings. We can't be sorry just because we're not getting the birthright. We can't be sorry because God's not giving us what he's given the church people. We can't be sorry because God's not pouring out on us what he's pouring out on the church. That's not repentance. Israel, God's chosen people, they were given over to captivity and they were put through many trials because they would not turn from sin and find true repentance. They would do good for a while and then they would backslide a while. They would do good a while and then they would backslide a while. Church family, we must turn completely from our sin and we must not embrace it. We must turn from our sin and we must not return to it. You know what the Bible says? It says it's like a dog that goes back to its vomit. That's what it's like when we come to God and we try to cry and we try to repent, but we go back to those same old things. That's just like a dog going back to his vomit. We've got to turn from our sin and not look back upon it when we truly repent. Repentance is not joining a church. Repentance is not church membership, or it's not even faithful church attendance. The same fleshly tendencies that controlled us before we received the Holy Ghost, they will try to tempt and control us again. The same tendencies and the same fleshly passions that tried to control us before, they will tempt and they will control non-believers even if they attend every church service in the house of God. There are untold numbers of people who die lost sitting on a church pew. I'm not talking about a denominational church pew. I'm talking about an apostolic church pew, because they never gave their heart to God. They never gave their life to God. They never gave their whole soul and mind to God. We've got to attend church and we've got to love church. We can't just go to church because that's what you do on a Wednesday night or that's what you do on a Sunday. We come to the house of God because we love Him. We come to the house of God because we want to be close to Him. We come to the house of God because we want to gather with our group of fellow believers and we want to praise and we want to worship the King of Kings. It's commanded for us to forsake not the assembling of ourselves together. But when we let church become a social function and not a place of worship, when we let church become a social function and not a God function, we miss the true mark of repentance. Now, I'm not saying we can't have fun at church. I'm not saying that we can't fellowship and socialize at church. It's great to get together with like-minded believers and have a period of rest and fellowship. It's great for our young people to socialize and to interact with other Holy Ghost-filled young people. But what I'm saying is, when it's time to have church, let's have church. When it's time to praise, let's praise God with all we got. When it's time to worship, don't let anything hinder you from lifting your hands and lifting your voice and worshiping God like you really mean it. And when it's time to repent, we hit the altar and we repent. We don't try to hide from God on a church pew. We don't try to hide from God in a bathroom. We don't try to hide from God in a Sunday school class. We don't try to hide from God in a nursery or up on the balcony. We don't try to hide from God behind a musical instrument or a microphone. When it's time to get in the altar, we get in with all we've got, because God, He sees our heartstrings and He pulls on them and He wants us to come to Him with everything we've got, completely in repentance. Repentance doesn't only have to happen at an altar. Repentance can happen in the pew. Repentance can happen at home. We just got to make sure that we repent. Now, I've spent the last few minutes describing what repentance was not. For the next few moments, I want to describe what repentance is. Repentance is a changing of the mind. It's a changing of the heart. It's a changing of the way we act and we feel and we think about sin. Our carnal nature loves to sin. I mean, David said himself, I was conceived in sin. I was shapen in iniquity. I was what we were created. You know, we were born into this sinful nature thanks to Adam and Eve. We didn't have the pleasure of being in the garden with God in a sinless state. We were born as sinners. From the time we uttered our first cry, we were sinners who needed a Savior. But repentance causes our flesh to pull away from those things that we used to do. Repentance pulls our flesh away from the things that we used to be. And it draws us closer to the Word of God and to the will of God. The flesh will try to rationalize sin. The carnal nature will try to make sin appear to be the norm for this day and age. And in the world that we're living in, we live in such a sinful world that it is just ungodly and it is just unfathomable, the sin that is in our elementary schools. It's hard to believe the sin that's in our junior highs and in our high schools. I told the kids a long time ago, I told the youth group when I was first youth pastor, I said, it will be abnormal. And I didn't even have kids at this time, Brother Nathan. Addison wasn't even a thought at this time. Me and Elena just got married. But I told the youth group, I said, it will be abnormal by the time I have kids and they get to be high school for you to be a straight, heterosexual male or female. Guess what? Kids in high school, they get made fun of and they get picked on because they are not flinging both ways. They're not straddling the fence. Sin is celebrated. You look at all these stupid politicians that they've got, and they're stupid because they come up with some of the most idiotic ideas. They would rather cater to the folks that are sinning left and right that God finds as an abomination than to do what's actually right. We live in a sinful world. But repentance pulls us away from those things. Repentance opens our eyes and takes off the blinders. And repentance lets us know that we can't do the things that the world does. The world tells our young men, it's okay to look at that young lady as long as you don't touch her. It's okay to stare at her. It's okay to, I've even heard men of God say, it's okay if you look once, but don't look twice. Now, they were joking when they said that. But can I tell you that when you stare after that young lady, young man, you are committing adultery in your heart. The Bible says it. The Bible tells you that it's okay to give in to lust as long as you're not hurting anybody. Nobody's ever going to find out. The carnal nature will tell you that it's okay to take what belongs to somebody else because you need it more. The carnal nature will tell you it's okay to lie if it keeps you out of trouble. The problem with the flesh and the carnal nature of man is that we cannot control them. We cannot control them without divine help from God. We need the power of the Holy Ghost to convict us. We need the power of the Holy Ghost to deliver us from sin and to make us see what sin really is. Sin is what separates us from God. And when we sin, we get further and further away from God. But repentance, true repentance, changes our attitudes and it changes our actions about everything that God considers to be wrong. One person once asked me one time, how do I know if what I'm doing is sin or not? I said, well, if you have to ask, it's probably a sin. Repentance will open our minds and our hearts to an understanding of how God views sin. To God, that little white lie, did you take the cookie? No, Mama, I didn't take that cookie. That was the same as if you just murdered your mom. A white lie is the same as murder in God's eyes. That's harsh, but it's the truth. There's no such thing as big sins, little sins. There's no such thing as not so bad sins, real bad sins, or very bad sins. God doesn't categorize sin. Sin is sin, and all sin leads to death, hell, and the grave. Only true repentance will change how we view ourselves and how we view sin. But repentance is a change of mind about ourselves and our Savior. We're all sinners. Each and every one of us are sinners who deserve to be condemned to hell for our sin. Every one of us deserves what Jesus Christ went through on the cross. We deserve to take the nails. We deserve to be the ones to take the stripes on our back. We deserve the ones that should be mocked. We are the ones who should be whipped. We are the ones who should be punched and hit and beaten. We are the ones that needed the crown of thorns. That's what we deserve. And the enemy wants to condemn you. The enemy wants to convince you that you have no right to salvation. You have no right for the privileges of a new life in Jesus Christ because you are a sinner. And he is right. This is one lie that the enemy tells that's not really a lie because he is honestly telling the truth for once in his life. We do not deserve redemption. We do not deserve forgiveness. We do not deserve mercy. But thank God, when we fall on our knees and repent, we can find mercy at the foot of the cross. We can find salvation at the foot of the cross. We can find forgiveness at the foot of the cross. We can find joy and hope and peace at the foot of the cross. Jesus died as a sacrifice for our sins so we can come boldly before the throne of grace. We're all sinners, but Jesus Christ died for all sinners. We all fall short of the glory of God, but when we're filled with the Holy Ghost, we become a new creature in Christ Jesus. Our past sins can't define our hope or our future in glory. Repentance sets us free. It sets us free from sin, but it also sets us free from the bondage of memories. A lot of time, people, I said this last night in the Bible study, People have no problem trusting God when it comes to forgiveness and when it comes to salvation. But they have a problem laying things down. They can pick up forgiveness and they can pick up salvation at the foot of the cross, but they have trouble laying down the old man. They say they have trouble laying down the guilt. They have trouble laying down the shame. They have trouble laying down the memories of what they once were. But I don't know why we have trouble doing that, because God doesn't remember what we once were. When we've repented, when we've gone down in a watery grave and we've taken on His name in baptism, our sins are cast away as far as the east is from the west. They're cast into the sea of forgetfulness, and God doesn't even remember what we did. Repentance lets us accept the love that Jesus Christ offers and lets us know that love can change us on the inside and the outside. Repentance causes us to focus on Jesus and causes us to recognize that because of His saving grace, we are no longer the men and the women that we used to be. We're new creatures who follow Jesus and His commands and not our fleshly lust or our carnal desires. Repentance is a change of our minds, of our emotions, and our wills. A sinner is only concerned about himself. What will make me feel good right now? What will satisfy my flesh right now? But when we repent of our sinful lifestyle, we experience a change. We experience a change of mind about Jesus Christ and our service to Him and to others, and we begin to think, it's not all about me. How can I help my brother? How can I help my sister? How can I further the kingdom of God? And we begin to seek to serve rather than to be served. We begin to understand that we all are, and we all have to belong to God, and that when we give everything to Him, we live in such a way that it brings glory and it brings honor to God's kingdom. Repentance changes our emotions. When we repent, we're no longer captives to anger. We're no longer captives to hate, but we're givers of love and grace.
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2: 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This is Pastor Garrison Griffith from First Baptist Wisner. 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
3: I don't know if you can tell by my radiant glow, but I did just get back from a cruise. We had a great time. I managed to effectively chaperone some of Wisner's, what they call wisest, I may call them rowdiest. I think they were up later than me every single night. I'll be honest, when we went on this cruise, I thought that I was ready for retirement. But I quickly realized after about day four, I am not quite there yet. Because I started asking myself a question, well, now what? I was ready to get back to work, ready to get back here to the church. My mind kept running ahead into the year in front of us. What might God be calling us to do? Where might He lead? What comes next? I was having a great time, but my mind was on what's next. You know that feeling, don't you? The vacation's coming to an end, you're pulling back into the driveway, and you just start asking yourself, well, now what? You may be an empty nester now. Your kids have graduated. They're out of the house. Things are quiet, and you're asking yourself, well, now what? Something big wraps up at work, or another harvest season has come to an end, and you're asking yourself, now what? We're all hit with those moments sometimes where when what we've been waiting for finishes up, and we turn our attention to what comes next. Here at First Baptist Wisner, we are here in January 2026. And as short as it may seem, I am not the new pastor anymore. We're not strangers figuring each other out. I'd like to think we're family. We've seen God do some really cool stuff. Even this morning, we've seen people turn to Jesus. We've seen lives restored. We've seen people be generous to give to missions and to other churches. We've seen needs met within our congregation and beyond our walls. There's so much that we can celebrate. But the question sits in front of us this morning, now what? In Acts chapter 1, Jesus made a promise to his disciples. He said, "You will receive power when the Holy Spirit comes on you, and you will be my witnesses in Jerusalem and all Judea and Samaria until to the ends of the earth." Throughout the book of Acts, God has been delivering on that promise. As we've studied chapters 1 through 12, we've seen him do an incredible work in Jerusalem, in Judea, in Samaria. And here in Acts 13, we see what's next as God begins to share the gospel to the ends of the earth. Acts 13 gives us the answer to the question, what's next? The camera moves from Jerusalem to a church in a city called Antioch. It's an ordinary church full of people who are doing one thing, seeking God together. And right in the middle of that seeking, the Holy Spirit speaks and shows them exactly what's next. So here's the question that sits over this entire message this morning. What does God want to do with us now in 2026? Well, I think the church at Antioch gives us a great example. Let's read together Acts 13, verses 1 through 12. Luke, under the authority of the Holy Spirit, writes this. "Now there were in the church at Antioch prophets and teachers, Barnabas, Simeon, who was called Niger, Lucius of Cyrene, Manaen, a lifelong friend of Herod the Tetrarch, and Saul. While they were worshiping the Lord and fasting, the Holy Spirit said, 'Set apart for me Barnabas and Saul for the work to which I have called them.' Then, after fasting and praying, they laid their hands on them and sent them off. So, being sent out by the Holy Spirit, they went down to Seleucia, and from there they sailed to Cyprus. When they arrived at Salamis, they proclaimed the word of God in the synagogues of the Jews, and they had John to assist them. When they had gone through the whole island as far as Paphos, they came upon a certain musician, a Jewish false prophet named Bar-Jesus. He was with the proconsul, Sergius Paulus, a man of intelligence, who summoned Barnabas and Saul and sought to hear the word of God. But Elymas, the magician, for that is the meaning of his name, opposed them, seeking to turn the proconsul away from the faith. But Saul, who was also called Paul, filled with the Holy Spirit, looked intently at him and said, 'You son of the devil, you enemy of all righteousness, full of all deceit and villainy, will you not stop making crooked the straight paths of the Lord? And now behold, the hand of the Lord is upon you, and you will be blind and unable to see the sun for a time.' Immediately, mist and darkness fell upon him, and he went about seeking people to lead him by the hand. But then the proconsul believed when he saw what had occurred, for he was astonished at the teaching of the Lord." Here in Acts 13, we see the Spirit of God show the church what's next. What's next for them is that they are being sent out. And there are four truths that we need to understand from this text this morning about how the Spirit sends the church out. The first thing we see in this text, we see in verses 1 through 4. Those whom the Spirit sends grow out of a church that seeks the Lord together. Those whom the Spirit sends grow out of a church that seek the Lord together. Luke starts by showing us here what the church in Antioch was doing when God began to send them out. They weren't just drawing up travel plans. They weren't planning their next cruise. No, they were sitting together, worshiping the Lord, fasting and listening together. Out of that seeking, the Spirit made it clear to them that they were to send out on mission Paul and Barnabas, and gave them a clear picture of what it was that they were to do. There are four visible virtues in the church at Antioch, four marks of a mission-shaped sending church that show us the link between the church's life together and its mission in the world that I think are so important for us to understand. We see that in these four verses. The first virtue that we notice about this church is that they gathered together to learn and to listen. They gave us an example of what it means to be a grounded church. Verse 1 says that they had prophets and teachers. This tells us that they were taking God's word seriously. The teachers were there to help the church understand the gospel and build a solid foundation. And the prophets helped the church see where and how that truth would move into real life. They met together to hear God's word and to listen for God's direction. The church at Antioch was grounded. The second thing they did is they cared and they gave beyond their means. They show us an example of a generous church. This mostly Gentile church had already taken up a collection and sent money to help believers in Jerusalem during a famine. They had opened their homes to men like Barnabas and Saul and Agabus. They shared their food, money, time, and space. They acted like the needs of other believers in other places actually mattered to them. For them, the church was bigger than just there in Antioch. It was as big as all of those who were followers of Jesus, and they were generous to the church as a whole. They were grounded. They were generous, but they were also gracious. As we read in verses 1-4, we notice that they were careful to welcome different kinds of people. Look at the leaders that they mention there. Barnabas is from Cyprus. Simeon was called literally the black one, probably from North Africa. Lucius is from Cyrene in Africa. Menean grew up in and around Herod's household. Saul is from Tarsus. He's a well-educated Jew with Roman citizenship. They didn't all look alike, talk alike, or come from the same background, yet they served side by side in leadership. Ascending church doesn't expect everyone to fit one mold. It reflects God's heart for all kinds of people. They were a gracious church that welcomed everyone. The fourth thing that we see is that they worship, prayed, and fasted together. They give us an example of a God-seeking church. Luke tells us over and over that they were worshiping the Lord and fasting. When the Holy Spirit spoke, that's what they were doing. And then they fasted and prayed some more before they laid hands on Barnabas and Saul. Prayer and fasting were their normal habits, not rare occurrences. This church made room to seek the Lord together and to listen for his leading. They were a grounded, generous, gracious, God-seeking church. And out of the kind of life that they led together, the Spirit of God speaks to them and says, "Set apart for me Barnabas and Saul for the work to which I've called them." The church lays hands on them and sends them out. Seeking God together leads them to sending people out. Barnabas had come to Antioch to encourage and steady this young church. Paul had come as one of their main teachers. They were pillars in the church of Antioch. Yet, when the Spirit of God spoke and said, "Set them apart," the church obeyed. Because this church lived out these four virtues, they were ready when the Spirit of God calls. They trusted God more than they trusted their comfort. They said, "Lord, if you want to reach others through us, we're going to obey." They laid hands on Barnabas and Saul and said, "We stand with you," and then released them to go. How did these four virtues shape us as a church in Wisner? Are we a grounded church? Are we really here to learn and listen? Listen, I know that we would say as a church, we are grounded in the word. But do we actually listen to God's word and do things differently because of what it says? Are we, as a congregation, truly shaped by the word of God? Or are we shaped primarily by our habits, our rituals, and our preferences? If we want to be the church that God wants us to be, we have to be grounded in the word and responsive to it. Are we a generous church? Do we care and give beyond what is comfortable for us? Or are we generous only to the place where it's comfortable? Do we practice generosity not for the sake of the gospel, but for the sake of the pat on the back? Are we generous because we want to be a part of God's kingdom plan? Or are we generous because we like it when people say nice things about our church? Are we grounded? Are we generous? Does our money, time, and people regularly flow out beyond us? Or does it mostly circle back to us? Are we a gracious church? Do we welcome different kinds of people? We want to say that this is a welcoming church. And I'll be honest, more than any other church that I've been in, we are great at welcoming people. But it's got to be more than just welcoming. Are we empowering all kinds of people to participate and serve and lead in our church? It takes all of us. Are we grounded? Are we generous? Are we gracious? Do people who not look like us or come from a different background than us feel wanted and needed here? Are we actually building bridges from the community into the life of the church and the kingdom of God? Are we grounded? Are we generous? Are we gracious? And most seriously, are we God-seeking? Are we really here to worship, pray, fast, and seek the Lord together? Or are we just here to check a box? Are we here to commune with the living God? Or is this just a country club? Are we seeking Jesus together in a way where we are inviting one another into our very lives? Are you considering the way that the decisions you make impact not just your family, but this family of faith? Are we willing to share what's really going on in our homes, in our jobs, and in our families? And are we willing to come together and ask the Lord, not just what should I do, but what should we do? Are we making decisions based solely on what's best for us, with no consideration of God or neighbor? If someone took a look at our calendars, if someone took a look at our conversations, if someone attended our services, would these people say that we are really seeking the Lord together? Or are we just a bunch of individuals hanging out? In Acts 13, the sending mission grew out of their seeking endeavors. They didn't start with a predetermined plan. They started with worship, prayer, fasting. And God granted them the discernment, and the Spirit gave them the plan. Church, I'm convicted that we may at times have rushed into doing before we slowed down for the seeking. That we've gotten so busy in what we're doing, we've forgotten the most important thing is seeking and responding. Are we just going through the motions? Or are we seeking the Lord together and following His call? Church, if we want to know what's next, that has to come not out of a board meeting, but out of a desperate prayer movement. If we want to know what's next for our church, we need to be desperate for the Lord's guidance and committed to seeking His will together. Those whom the Spirit sends grows out of a church that seeks the Lord together. The second thing that we see in this text is this. Those whom the Spirit sends should expect real pressure and pushback. Barnabas and Saul are sent out by the Holy Spirit. They sail to Cyprus and began to preach the word in the synagogues. They are doing exactly what Jesus said in Acts 1. The spirits come, they as witnesses go, the word is preached. When they reach Paphos, they meet the Roman governor, Sergius Paulus. He's a smart guy, like Cam, who wants to hear the word of God. But standing right beside him is this guy, Bar Jesus, a Lamus, they call him, who's a false prophet and a magician. As Paul and Barnabas speak, a Lamus stands against them and tries his best to turn the governor away from the faith. Is that surprising to you? that this man is right there causing this issue? Well, it shouldn't be. Because every time the good news moved forward earlier in Acts, trouble always rises up. Arrest, threats. Stephen is stoned. Persecution scatters the church. Jesus had warned his followers that the word of the kingdom would face resistance, that some would try to choke it out, twist it, or shut it down. So when the Spirit sends them out and they meet this one man who wants to listen, it shouldn't surprise us that there's another man close by who wants to shut them up. Because that's exactly what Jesus said to expect to happen. Time and time again throughout the scriptures, those whom the Spirit sends experience resistance. So church, we should expect the same. That if we're sent out and living on mission for Jesus, we can expect resistance. When you speak about Christ at work, you might get a cold or awkward look. Somebody might stopping by your cubicle. You may invite your neighbor to church many times before they ever say yes or even consider it. You may open scripture in your home with your family or with friends and feel like someone shuts you down or changes the subject. That's the last thing that they would ever want to do. That does not mean that the Spirit made a mistake. It doesn't mean the gospel has failed. It means you were walking the same road that the apostles walked and that Jesus promised. Some want to hear. Others will pull away and be problematic. When we're sent out by the gospel, we need to be prepared. You can expect pressure and pushback. But don't let that resistance convince you that the story of Jesus is not worth telling. Trust that the Spirit of God who sent you will hold you up as you keep sharing, waiting for the time when the Spirit finally falls and the word lands in their hearts, just like it did with Sergius Paulus. One thing I think it's important for us to remember as we think about pressure and pushback is that opposition feels the heaviest when you feel like you're alone in it. That's why church matters so much. It's why the body is so important to mission. When someone at our church is laughed at or pushed aside for their faith, they should not feel like they're carrying that alone. When a teacher is pressed to stay quiet about Jesus, they should not feel like they're standing there by themselves. When a student is left out because they will not join in sin, they need a church that comes close. When the Spirit sends people out, the Spirit also gives them a support network called the body of Christ for which they can stand. We're reminded in Scripture, if one of us suffers, we all suffer. We don't say, well, that's your problem. We say, this is our burden, and we will carry it with you. When I was in seminary, in case you're wondering, seminary does not come with riches. We were often dirt floor poor. We were facing a lot of struggles, a lot of financial challenges. And from time to time, in my little mailbox, a little postcard would show up. On the outside was just my home church's address. Inside would usually be on a blank card, about a $100 bill, and a simple line that said, "Your family in Christ." There was no name, no explanation, no spotlight. Just a reminder to me that even though I was 6 hours away, I wasn't alone. My church cared for me. They saw me. They were with me. And they wanted me to keep going because God had sent me out to prepare me to proclaim his word. Those little gifts did a whole lot more than pay a bill or let me actually take Braden out to dinner. They lifted my heart. They taught me that my calling was not just mine. My church was standing with me in the struggle. And that is what we can be as a church together. A church that stands beside one another when we face pressure and pushback. Our church can be that kind of family. We can listen when someone says, this is hard. Instead of pushing past it, we pray with them. We help them in ways that we can. We offer them a meal, a visit, a ride, a text, a note, maybe a gift that just says, you're family in Christ. And in doing so, we're speaking courage to them, saying, keep going. Jesus is worth it. And we are on mission together. Those whom the Spirit sends should expect real pressure and pushback. The question is never, will there be resistance? But the question is, when resistance comes, will we keep going? Will we be the kind of church that shows up for one another so no one has to stand in that pressure alone? I sure hope so. The third thing we see in this text is this. Those whom the Spirit sends must serve in the power of the Spirit rather than in their own strength. Luke tells us, then Saul, who was called Paul, was filled with the Holy Spirit and looked straight at Elymas. That moment matters. Paul is acting as a man under the Spirit of the living God, speaking what the Spirit has given him to say. Paul's words are strong and clear. He calls the man a child of the devil and announces what he can expect. The hand of the Lord is against him, and he is going to be blind. And right away, that is exactly what happens. Elymas stumbles around looking for someone to lead him by the hand. There's a contrast that Luke wants us to see in this text. Elymas is full of lies and tricks. Paul is filled with the Holy Spirit. Elymas is a false prophet who twists the straight paths of the Lord. Paul is a true servant, clearing the way so Sergius Paulus can hear the word without confusion. The issue is not that Paul is naturally brave and Elymas is naturally weak. The issue is that the Spirit of the living God stands beside Paul, and no fake spiritual power can stand against that. Now, as we read the book of Acts, it's helpful for us to remember that this moment actually echoes Paul's own story. It wasn't that long ago in the book of Acts that he was the one struck blind on the road to Damascus. It was he that was led by the hand of the Lord until his eyes were open. Now the Lord uses Paul as an instrument to bring a similar judgment on a man who is actively blocking the truth. But in both of these cases, the power belongs not to Paul, but to God. God is the one who humbles, exposes, and opened eyes in the right time. What happens here in Paphos is not new in the story of God. Again and again, it occurs in Scripture. The Lord sets his true servant next to a counterfeit and lets the chips fall where they may to show who really holds the power. Think with me to the Old Testament for a moment. Think of Moses standing before Pharaoh's magicians. At first, they're able to copy some of the signs, but there comes a moment where they have to admit, this is the finger of God. They're exposed, and everyone can see that they are tricksters, and it is only the Lord who has power. Think of Elijah on Mount Carmel. The prophets of Baal are crying out, cutting themselves, asking fire to rain down, putting on a full show of their religion. That altar is loud and busy, but there is no answer because there is no living God on the other end of their claims. Elijah stands, prays a simple, steady prayer, and the fire of the Lord falls from heaven. The difference is not the performance of the prophet. The difference is the power of the God who hears. Acts 13 puts Paul and Elymas in that same pattern. Elymas is a false prophet with tricks, but no power. Paul stands there with nothing impressive of his own account but the filling of the Holy Spirit. And in that moment, the Lord makes the difference clear. The hand of the Lord falls. Elymas is masked and blind. And Sergius Paulus sees enough to step toward the truth. This is what happens when we serve in the Spirit's power. It's not so that we as the servants look strong, but that the living God himself shows himself to be stronger than every counterfeit power. Many of us feel like we are not ready or qualified to move in the Spirit's power. We feel nervous, unsure, and small. We look at conversations, hard places, and hard people and think, that's for someone a whole lot stronger than me. But think about this for a moment. Moses once felt the exact same way. He said he was slow of speech, yet he stood before Pharaoh and these magicians because the Lord was with him. Elijah once wanted to give up and ask God to take his life, yet he stood on Mount Carmel and prayed, and the fires of heaven fell. Paul once fought against Jesus and had to be led by the hand in his blindness. Yet in Acts 13, he stands before Sergius Paulus and is filled with the Holy Spirit. And the hand of God does what Paul could never do on his own. When you feel weak, it's kind of like that old country song. You may feel like you stand in a long line of losers. Like Moses, Elijah, and Paul. They all felt inept and insecure, but the hope for them and the hope for us is the same. Spiritual strength does not come from something deep within us. It comes from outside of us. It comes from the Spirit of the living God. The power, the strength that we need to be sent out is not from us. It is from God Himself. Those whom the Spirit sends must serve in the power of the Spirit rather than in their own strength. The last thing we see in this text, those whom the Spirit sends share the word and trust it to do the work. Luke ends this whole scene with one sentence that tells the story under the story. It says, so when the governor saw what had happened, he believed, for he was amazed at the teaching about the Lord. This clash with Elymas matters, and the judgment on the false prophet matters. But the lasting fruit is not about the dramatic scene. Why did Sergius Paulus trust? Because of the power of the word. The sign clears the stage, but it's the teaching about Jesus that does the work in Sergius Paulus's heart. That fits with what the rest of Scripture says about what the word of God is like. Isaiah says that the word of God goes out from his mouth and will not return to him empty, but will accomplish what he wants and achieve the purpose for which he sends it. Hebrews says that the word of God is living and active, sharper than any sword, able to reach to the deepest places of a person. Paul tells the Thessalonians that the word they heard is at work in all who believe. Acts 13 is one more picture of that truth. Paul opens his mouth, the Spirit empowers the message, and the word goes forth and does what God intended it to do.
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4: 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And yes, we do stand. 95.9 KMAR. 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
5: Do not be afraid. God has come to test you so that the fear of God will be with you and keep you from sinning. So wait a second. Don't be afraid, but have the fear of the Lord. What gives? Afraid, that kind of fear, you're scared, causes you to hide from God. It causes you to run from him. It's the afraidness of Adam and Eve in the garden. Guilt, shame, that kind of fear. Do not have that. The fear of the Lord actually causes you to run to him. The fear of the Lord, the deep respect and honor, causes you to hate what he hates. Fear of the Lord is the hatred of evil. And to love what he loves. It causes you to hold his presence dear. You remember that story of the two priests that offered strange fire? You guys remember that? If you don't, you're going to have to go look it up. Okay, I'm not going to go into that story too much. But the word for strange fire is profane fire. And the fire of the Lord consumed them. They offered strange fire. Profane fire means they treated the fire of the Lord, the presence of God, as common. The fear of the Lord does never treats the presence of God as common, which is dangerous when you've grown up in church your whole life. It's dangerous when you've seen God move in powerful, amazing ways consistently in your life, because whatever happens normal in your life becomes familiar and common. And what is common, we easily dishonor. And dishonor simply means to treat as less valuable. What you honor, you give weight to. You hold it as valuable. The fear of the Lord calls you to honor His presence, to respect Him, to run to Him, to care for Him, to love what He loves and to hate what He hates. But when you treat His presence as common, doing the same good things that everybody else does, but it's just normal, it's just familiar, it's like offering strange fire. It's dangerous. Now, He's the same God yesterday, today, and forever. And praise the Lord, the judgment fell on Jesus. However, as sons and daughters who can boldly approach the presence of God by the blood of the Lamb and stand in the very place where those two priests offered strange fire, I want to learn from that, because every scripture in Scripture is there so we can learn to walk in righteousness. So we can learn the character, nature of God that hasn't changed. It's just through the lens of the blood of Jesus, the new covenant. Now we're sons, so we can stand in that place, but I want to learn so I never offer strange fire, treating what's holy as common. Amen. But honor and respect, because His presence and revival is multiplied through a deep understanding. It's maintained through a deep understanding of the fear of the Lord, because when He begins to move, we honor what He's doing. We care about what you honor multiplies. But if it ever becomes normal, it's like Jesus at Nazareth. Jesus went into Nazareth and could not do many miracles there. Why? Because they were familiar with Him. So they didn't even go out to Him to be healed. He healed a few sick. Oh, that's just a carpenter. Oh, that's just Sunday service. Oh, that's just the presence of God. Like, just to encourage you, this is what I've been chewing on, guys. Been chewing on it a bit. Like, think about this. The Bible says, where two or more are gathered together, there I am in their midst. You follow me? Now, it wouldn't say that if there's not a greater manifestation of the presence of God where believers gather. Amen. Put it real practical. You know, you got the Holy Spirit in you. I got the Holy Spirit in me. We get together. There's a multiplication of what's in us together, because we're parts, greater parts of the body.
6: That's right. Amen.
5: You know, a couple fingers get together. There's more blood. There's more stuff working. There's more connection. You know, body of Christ, fingers together, hand. You catch what I'm putting down?
6: Yes.
5: Okay. So there's a manifestation, a greater manifestation of the presence of God where believers come together. So don't get me wrong. Oh, I experience the presence of God by myself all the time. I've learned to have daily encounters with Him, and it's necessary. It's important. Have the discipline to be a disciple and get with Him. And, man, I never want to dishonor the gathering of the saints together. Because it says, where two or more gathered, there I am in their midst. And if the fear of the Lord hates what God hates and loves what God loves, you know the church gathering together is very important to Jesus.
6: That's right.
5: You know, Jesus said, I will build my church and the gates of hell will not prevail on this rock. So Jesus cares about building His church, the assembly of believers. Not only does He care about it, like, He died for it. Jesus died on a cross, and they pierced His side, and out of the side flowed blood and water. Jesus, this is a picture of Adam, the first Adam. God put him into a deep sleep, and out of his side came Eve. Jesus, the second Adam, crucified on a cross, pierced in the side, birthing His bride.
6: Amen.
5: the church.
6: Yes.
5: Just to go down a little bit deeper, because, man, it's fun talking about what my father loves and cares about, and he cares about his church. In Ephesians, let's go to Ephesians.

All right, check this out. Ephesians chapter 3, Paul's writing. He's talking about how he became a servant of the gospel. Verse 9, and to make plain to everyone the administration of this mystery, which for ages past was kept hidden in God who created all things. So we're talking about this mystery, right? Getting into the deep things of God. Which for ages past was kept hidden in him who created all things. Verse 10. This is crazy. His intent was that now through. Now through. The manifold wisdom of God. I don't know if you're like me, but I had to look up what manifold meant when I first went through this. It means multifaceted. The multifaceted, and that just connected with my brain a little bit better. The multifaceted wisdom of God. Wait, through the church, the multifaceted wisdom of God should be made known to the rulers and authority in heavenly realms. That's not just to the world. That's to angels and demons. They're looking to the church to find out and to see the multifaceted wisdom of God. Man, I want to love what he loves and hate what he hates because I fear the Lord and honor and respect him and not treat as profane or common what he holds dear and sent his son to die for. Wow. The multifaceted wisdom of God, his intent that should be made known to the heavenly realms according to his eternal purpose that he accomplished in Christ Jesus, our Lord. Oh, man, that just brings the importance of the church up to a whole new level. Now, let's just get real practical here, right? So if we're two or more are gathered, there I am in their midst. That's a representation of ecclesia, which is the church. And there's a greater manifest presence. Now, what do I mean by manifest? In Hebrew, the Old Testament, when they're writing, the writers are writing about the presence of God. There's one word they'd use for omnipresent, like he's everywhere. God is everywhere, whether you feel him or not, right? He's in the good, the bad, and the ugly. He's all places at all times, because that's what omnipresent means. But then there's another word called Shekinah, Hebrew word, that means the manifest presence of God. What you hear that in the church all the time. What does it mean? Manifest presence. That just means that God is manifesting his presence to make you aware that he's there. That's it. So whether you have an awareness in your mind or you have awareness of the glory of God, you feel those goosebumps, you know, and just, oh, that's the presence of God. Or you feel small all of a sudden, humbled, you know, or you feel heat or you feel cold. He manifests his presence in many ways at many times. And he can do it when you're alone, but it's all the more when you're together. Why? To show what he values and to build your faith. To invite you to play your role in his kingdom. Now, what do I mean by that? Watch this. This is crazy. Let's go to Genesis chapter 18. So, how many know, as you're turning there, you can keep turning and listening at the same time. How many know Abraham is the father of faith, right? He's the father of our faith. We walk in the steps of Abraham. Abraham believed God, and it was credited to him as righteousness. Amen. And for those of you that are a little iffy on the fear of the Lord, by the way, the fear of the Lord doesn't cancel out his love. As a matter of fact, when you love God, you grow close to him. But in growing close to an all-consuming fire, you grow deeper respect for him. Right. Otherwise, you're not really growing close to him. Right? So the fear of the Lord causes you to love God more. The love of God causes you to fear him more. Not in a run away from him, but a run to him type of awe and respect. And if your concept of the love of God cancels

0: 18. By the way, the fear of the Lord's all over the New Testament too, not just the Old Testament. All right. Abraham, the father of our faith, credited Abraham's righteousness because of his belief, which is awesome. Watch this. The Lord appeared to Abraham near the great trees of Mamre. I don't know how you say that. But what's kind of cool is we meet in a middle school called Oak Grove. Mamre means Oak Grove. So, of course, I take that as special. But anyway, while he was sitting at the entrance to his tent in the heat of the day. Now, just so you know, the way he's writing this chapter is that verse is kind of giving you a description of what's to come. So that's like a summary of what he's about to explain to you. Okay, here's how that happened. Watch. Abraham looked up and saw three men standing nearby. When he saw them, now this isn't normal for a dude back in Abraham's day who had what Abraham had. Abraham was living like a king. Abraham had a ton of servants and flocks and tents and all kinds of things. Men like that, because of their respected, they don't run. They don't hurry anywhere. Abraham looked up and saw three men standing nearby. When he saw them, he hurried from the entrance of his tent to meet them and bowed low to the ground. He said, "If I have found favor in your eyes, my Lord, do not pass your servant by. Let a little water be brought, and then may all wash your feet and rest under the tree. Let me get you something to eat so that you can be refreshed, and then go on your way now that you have come to your servant." "Very well," they answered, "do as you say." So Abraham, everybody say hurried.
1: Hurried.
0: Into the tent, said Sarah, "Quick." Everybody say quick. He said, "Get three seahs of the finest flour and knead it and bake some bread." So you get some flour to bake bread. How long does that take? Especially probably over a fire. Yeah? It's going to take a while. But it was worth it. Then he, everybody say ran. To the herd, selected a choice tender calf, so the best of the best. Gave it to a servant who hurried. Everybody say hurried.
1: Hurried.
0: To prepare it. He then brought some curds and milk in the calf that had been prepared and set them before them. While they ate, he stood near them under a tree like a servant would. Now, if this is what the father of faith did when he recognized the Lord, the presence of the Lord. Now, these three men, there was two angels and the Lord in the middle, the manifestation of Jesus in the Old Testament. And like the burning bush that Moses saw far off, Jesus didn't just come up on them. Jesus was standing away, a little bit of a distance, waiting to see what Abraham did when he recognized him. What do you do when you recognize the presence of the Lord? Do you treat it as profane, meaning common? Well, this is just a normal thing. Or like me, when you began to learn about the fear of the Lord, do you need to repent like I did? Lord, I've been walking with you forever. Your presence is common in my daily life. And sometimes when I feel your presence, I don't even acknowledge it. I repent. Lord, I want to honor, because Abraham is the father of faith. And what did Abraham do when he recognized your presence in the distance? He hurried like it was the only thing that mattered in that moment. He bowed low. Now, Abraham is a representation of a priest. What are we? Priests. You've been born again, given your life to Jesus. You're a priest and a king. He's the high priest and the king of kings. So we are to minister before the Lord whenever we recognize his presence. We are to drop everything and to understand what he wants, honor him as more valuable than all of our preconceptions and what everybody else thinks, because everybody else would have been, oh, he shouldn't be running, he's a king, and he's running. Honoring the presence of God in the moment. And then he does a sacrifice for him. He sacrifices his flour. He sacrifices his best calf,
1: because he counts Jesus as worth it because he honors who Jesus is, who the Lord is. Because of the proper understanding of the fear of the Lord. The fear of the Lord didn't cause him to run in fear. It caused him to run to him.
2: Yes.
1: Treating him as more valuable than anything else. Not caring what the pastor thought. Not caring what the people thought. But instead, caring what the Lord thinks as valuable. Ministering before him. Hurrying. Fast forward to the tabernacle, which represents the place that we collectively come together today, right? You are a tabernacle individually, but together we are a tabernacle. What did the priests do in the tabernacle? They ministered before the Lord in the presence of God. You are a priest. What does it look like when you recognize the presence of God? When you recognize the presence of God, I want to set aside all of my thoughts and put my focus on him. And learn from Scripture what it means to honor him as a priest with my heart, counting him as holy, knowing also that he is making me holy. I'm holy in him, but I'm also being made holy, one step at a time. As I learn to catch his gaze and reflect, I reflect what I see. Amen?
2: Amen.
1: So, you know, in Scripture, the priest, you read the Psalms, shoot, man. It's pretty cool. I think it is anyway. I'm captivated by it. Like the last Psalm, 150. Praise the Lord. Praise God in his sanctuary. This is verse 1. Praise him in the mighty heavens. Praise him for his acts of power. Praise him for his surpassing greatness. Praise him with the sounding of the trumpet. Well, if you don't have a trumpet, you got your voice. Your voice can be like a trumpet, right? Praise him with the harp and the lyre. That's modern day guitar, maybe. Praise him with the timbrel and dancing. Maybe some cymbals and stuff. I don't know. Praise him with strength. Wait. Dancing?
2: Uh-oh.
1: Oh, did you guys catch that?
2: Yes.
1: And by the way, that wasn't a request. It didn't say, will you praise him with dancing, please? That was an imperative, which is English for command. So by the way, remember, stepping out in faith requires you to get out of your comfort zone. If you've been guilty of looking at people who dance in church as weird, you're actually being religious and a hypocrite and anti-biblical.
3: Amen. That's right.
1: Now, FYI, I have done that in the past. I say that because I have repented. Can you dance in the church and be weird? Yeah. Sure. Absolutely. It's for the leaders to discern if that's for a show for everybody to look at them or if that's actually under the Lord.
2: Amen.
1: It's for everyone in the room to say, praise the Lord, and not look at them, but worship him because you fear God and you want to give him an acceptable sacrifice that ain't about you. It's about him. Amen?
2: Amen.
1: Come on. I'm being so bold because I'm just standing on Scripture.
2: Hallelujah.
1: Amen?
2: Hallelujah.
1: It's just really good. Praise him with strength, praise him with clash of cymbals. Oh, there's the cymbals. Praise him with resounding cymbals. Let everything that has breath praise the Lord. Man, I want to fear God so much that I honor and respect what he respects. And I worship him in the way that he wants to be worshiped, not in the way that I feel comfortable. Because if I only worship how I feel comfortable, I need to grow in my fear of the Lord. That makes sense? You guys follow me? Okay. So with that, I want to do something. And I believe God's going to manifest his presence in this next moment. I got some other stuff we're going to talk about real practically. I'm going to get to what my dad asked me to talk about. But what he asked me to talk about is needed. It's important.
2: Amen.
1: But I just want to take a second to do with you guys what I do with the guys in the prison when I'm teaching them how to worship. And man, playing the drums, I'm not downgrading how you guys worship. You guys worshiped amazing. You know what I'm saying? Like, from what I could see, praise the Lord, you're engaged. Sometimes I worship like this, just in solemnness. Sometimes I worship with my hands raised. Sometimes I worship like this. Sometimes I'm on my knees. Sometimes I'm on my face. Your worship here should be an overflow of your personal worship.
2: That's right.
1: Right? So, like this right here should cause a greater manifestation of the presence of God than you've ever experienced because we're together. And then you take that, learn from it, and go home, and when nobody's watching, you do the same thing. Right? So then when nobody's watching, you got the song on and your hands are raised. If you do that, you're either a lunatic or you really believe what you say you believe.
2: That's right. That's right.
1: If you only do it when people are watching, maybe we need to grow a little bit in maturity, right? Because mature Christians have a personal relationship with God and daily personal encounters with Him that overflows to others when they come to church.
2: That's right.
1: Amen? Isn't that good? Praise the Lord. Unless we're babies. And if you're a baby, praise, I mean, babies, it's okay to be a baby. It is okay to be a baby. A baby cries and whines about what they want and what they don't get. And they cry and whine to get food when they think they need it. And they poop all over themselves. God loves babies. He loves babies. It's okay to be a baby when you're supposed to be a baby. But if you stay a baby for 5 years and you're still pooping on yourself at 7 years old, something's off in your developmental stages. If you're still crying about whining about what you want and what you're not getting 20 years in, man, people look at developmental issues. We want to learn and grow into maturity, which requires taking one step of obedience at a time and putting into practice what we're being taught. And one more verse before we do that thing. James chapter 1, verse 27. This is tough. This is tough, guys. But I love you, man. I love you so much. I tell my church just like this, okay? So don't think I'm just I love you. And loving boldly just requires quoting scripture. Okay? You can pull up James. No, I'm sorry. That's not James 1:27. Let's try this one again. Let me pull it up myself. James chapter 1, verse 22. There we go. Do not merely listen to the word and so deceive yourself. Do what it says. Now, let me tell you what happens here. This is churches all over the world. People come and they sit out here. Some sit on the front row, some sit on the back row, some sit in the middle rows. It's for everybody, right? So they sit out here, and they're like, feed me, Pastor! Feed me! Give me the deep meat of the Word! I want to go to that other church. They feed me better. Sounds like a baby, right? Give me what I need, whining about what I'm not getting. But then here's the kicker. Do not merely listen to the Word and so what? Deceive yourself. Wait, do you know deceived people don't know they're deceived? Deceived people think they're right.
3: Ooh, amen.
1: Here's what that deception is. I heard that message before. I don't need to listen to it again. But they never put it into practice. So their head, knowledge puffs up. It's a head knowledge. Knowledge plus, so their head's grown with all this knowledge. If I got a big head and a little body, what's going to happen? Pride comes before destruction, a haughty spirit before a... So I got a big old head full of knowledge. That's why seminaries are cemeteries. Because all these students got all this knowledge, but they have no life practice. So their body's real small and they fall over and crash and burn. Deceived because their head thinks they know it, but their life has no knowledge of it. You don't know it until you start putting it in practice. Remain in the Word. My disciples, Jesus saying, remain in the Word. Then you will know the Word and the truth will set you free. Don't think you're free just because you have head knowledge. You're not free till you remained in it through the storm of the enemy trying to pull it away and you stood on it regardless. That requires fear of the Lord and love. Love those who love me, obey my commands. Obedience is the fruit of loving Him, which is the fruit of knowing He loves you. And when you know he loves you and you draw near to him, you have a deep awe and respect and learn to hate what he hates and love what he loves. Amen?
2: Yes.
1: Amen. All right, well, I'll skip the thing I was going to do with worship. But let's get into this. So with that, I'm going to share a few testimonies quickly over the next 15 minutes. And here's my warning to you. Psalm 119, 111 says, your testimonies, depending on what version you read, it's multiple versions, I think maybe ESV says it like this, your testimonies are my heritage, for they are the joy of my heart. If they are the joy of my heart, that means I honor them. Right? My heritage means that's my future. What is your testimony? It's a story of what Jesus has done. So I love testimonies because when I hear somebody sharing a testimony of what Jesus has done and I haven't experienced it yet in my life, I honor it. I'm not envious, but I do honor it, knowing that that's my heritage. It's the joy of my heart, and it builds faith in me. Testimony is important. Revelation 12, 11. They overcame him, so Christians overcame the devil, by the blood of the Lamb and the word of their testimony. They did not love their life unto death. So testimony is important because testimony causes us to have faith to know that I can defeat the devil like God, that person defeated the devil in Christ. I can overcome like that person overcame. Now, it doesn't mean if God called me to start a Bible college that he's called you to do that, but maybe he's called you to have similar type of faith in your world, in your life, in your race.
2: That's right.
1: Right? Amen? And you'll do the same things I do and even greater. That's the way Jesus led. That's the way we're supposed to lead. Amen? So this testimony is important. And the other danger is in John chapter 12, the voice of the Lord spoke, the voice of God audibly spoke, and the crowd said, oh, that was just thunder. So you're going to hear testimonies, and some of you are going to be tempted to say, oh, that wasn't real.
2: Wow.
1: Yep. Come on. The other parts of the crowd, they said, no. They said, that was an angel that spoke for him. Some of you are going to be tempted as I share a testimony. Oh, that's good for you, David John. Whoa. I'm not sharing this testimony to brag on what God's doing in my life. Testimonies. Jesus said, right after that, he said, no, this voice was for you. When you hear testimonies, it's to build, it's to celebrate what God's doing. The joy of my heart, and know that that's your heritage, to challenge you to realize as babies or teenagers or mature in the Lord, whatever you are, doesn't matter. You can grow like that.
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5: He's the bride, we're the groom. The church is the groom. And that marriage thing has to occur, that submission has to occur for that union to be whole. But here's the thing, I'm telling you this, but Billy Graham said this before he died. The biggest mission field is inside the church, it's not outside the church. Because there's a lot of folks sitting right here this morning, listening to my voice, that you are in 100% love with Jesus, but you never surrendered to him and made him Lord of your life. 19 ladies figured that out at the last retreat. And it was like a light come on. It was the craziest thing. I've known this girl since, I mean, Michelle and I grew up with her and her husband. And I remember walking through the cafeteria, and she stood up, and she's big now. Robin's pretty tall. She looked me in the face with big tears rolling down her face. I've never seen her cry about anything. If you see her cry, you better go somewhere else, because she's fixing to whoop somebody. But she stood up, and this is what she said to me. She goes, Mark, no one ever told me that I had to make Jesus my Lord. She said, I've been doing everything I've known to do. I've been in church my whole. She was a cradle Catholic. I mean, she went from the time that she was conceived until even last week, but no one ever told her that she needed to submit her life to Jesus. All they told her was, hey, believe and do these things. But I want to read something to you, because Dylan, you said something that struck me a while ago, and it says it right here, and this is the part that most people don't get. 2 Corinthians 5:17, therefore, if anyone is in Christ, he is a new creation. The old things have passed away. Behold, all things become new. Had a guy tell me this. He goes, man, he goes, I remember walking down the aisle and telling the preacher, man, I want Jesus. But he goes, by the time, and they baptized him, and by the time he got in the parking lot, he was back on the fifth of vodka that he was drinking before he came in there. Now, what changed in his life? He got wet. That's what changed in a church house. But God didn't do anything in his heart because he never surrendered his life to him. If you're still doing the same things you did before you made that profession of faith, you ain't born again. Not my words. I just read them to you. If there's nothing different about you, if you're not convicted by the things that you're doing, folks, you're not born again. You've been fooled. And if you go to 2 Corinthians chapter 2 and read about it, it says, I preached this a couple of weeks ago, you've been blinded by the god of this world to believe the things that are okay, that you just keep trudging along and being a good person, and surely God's going to let you into heaven. But that's not the truth. So why this catastrophic thing? It's not. It's simply me saying, I can't get there on my own. I've been messing this up since day one. Lord, I need you to be Lord of my life. And you think, well, Mark, you're giving up everything. Oh, no, trust me. If there's a born-again believer in here, say amen.
2: Amen.
5: You're going to gain way more than you ever gave up.
2: That's right.
5: Way more. See, right now, happiness is like, Miss Virginia, I think of it like this. Happiness in our lives is like an EKG. It's up here one day and down here the next. And boop, boop, boop, boop, boop, and it just dances. But joy is what comes from the Lord. And he cannot take that away from you.
6: Amen.
5: Even when David sinned, he prayed, God, restore the joy of my salvation. Because that's something that's implanted in your heart. It's the indwelling of the Holy Spirit that no matter if everything around you is going to hell in a handbasket like it was with Peter, as long as you're focused on Christ, it's going to be okay.
6: Amen.
5: But there's a lot of people these days that don't have joy. That's why we got people suffering from depression. We got people suffering from anxiety. We got all kinds of things. And I've shared this with you. The clinical definition of all of that, right, is depression, worrying about things you can't change, and anxiety, worrying about things that ain't got here yet. And God's telling us to live in the moment. Live right now for today, because tomorrow ain't promised. And you got to do today what he tells you to do. And don't worry, tomorrow will take care of itself if it comes. And that's all freebies. We're going to talk about Joshua today. Because in all of what I just told you, here's what hit me harder than a brick this week. We serve a God who is a God of second, third, fourth, fifth. I mean, it goes infinite sometimes. I don't know about you, but if you're slow like I was, it took more than twice for him to get my attention. Dylan, you're lucky. It happened to you at an early age.
6: That's right.
5: Some of us were no dumber than others, and we had to wait a long time because we thought we could get it figured out by ourselves. But here's what I want you to remember this morning. Failure is not final with Jehovah. Ever. The only thing you've got to worry about, what Romans chapter 1 talks about, when he gives you over to a depraved mind, then you're in a bind.
6: Yeah.
5: Until that point, folks, there's hope.
6: Amen.
5: And that hope's name is Jesus.
6: Amen.
5: We don't suffer. When I think of people and they think of hope, they're like, well, I hope this goes well and I hope this happens. That ain't the kind of hope we have. That's a hope of chance.
6: Mm-hmm.
5: We have a hope of definitive purpose, and his name is Jesus.
6: Amen.
5: So this morning, I don't know, I shouldn't even bring this up after last night. Isn't it amazing how the attitude of people changes by watching LSU? I've never seen anything like it in my life. My dog last night turned around and stuck his big fat head in the crease of the couch and quit watching that after about the first 2 minutes in the second or third quarter. Michelle's in Dallas at a women's conference, and she called me. She goes, or text me, how's LSU doing? I'm like, the dog stuck his head in the corner of the couch. He ain't even watching it. So I probably shouldn't bring up football this morning, but I'm going to share this with you because this was one of the most dramatic things that had happened last Sunday. Denver was down 19-0. Anybody seen this game? They were down 19-0 at one point in the fourth quarter, and then later went down 26-8. But then they scored 33 unanswered points in that quarter. In fact, it was the most in franchise history, and it came out with an improbable 33-32 win.
6: Wow.
5: And what was worse than that is I don't like Bo Nix. If anybody knows who that is, he played at Auburn for like 10 years, and then he transferred to Oregon for another 5. He could have retired from college football. He had to be the oldest guy ever played college. But he went to, he's the quarterback for Denver now, and it says here that he made history in the final frame because he became the first player in league history to record 2 passing touchdowns and 2 rushing touchdowns in one quarter.
6: Wow.
5: So all of that to say what? It was a pretty good football game, unlike what we saw last night. But this morning, here's what I want you to remember. See, last week I talked, or not last week, but the week before, I talked to you about Achan, right? Achan was the person that was in the army for the Israelites. 3.5 million of them, about 600,000 of them. They go to Jericho, they march around it 6 days, right? Don't open their mouth, don't say a word. They just march around it. On the seventh day, they march around it 7 times. At the blast of the trumpets, they shout, the walls came down. Everything except Rahab's corner where she lived. Every other wall failed. We showed you pictures of it. The Israelites walked into that city because the way the walls fell, and this is how God operates, they fell at it like a ramp. So they literally walked up the walls into the city, and all it was a cleanup deal then. But Achan's sin, by doing what God had told them not to do, cost that entire group of Israelites. And here was something that Dave Jeremiah said this week that just struck me. Achan's sin didn't start right then. Achan's sin started weeks before. Because, see, sin is a slow little gradual slide. And it just starts, and you don't even realize it, right? It's like the old proverbial boiling frog. You know, we just start heating the water slow and slow and slow. Frog don't know. He never gets ready to get out of the water until it's too late and he's cooking. That's how sin is, folks. Satan's going to lead you down a primrose path. He's going to start just easing you into it. In fact, I think Mercy Me sings that song, Slow Fade. And next thing you know, boom, you're caught. That's exactly what happened here. Achan took things that he was told not to take. And what happened? It cost him his life, his wife's life, all of his kids, every animal he had. Everything was stoned and burned. And you're thinking, that's horrible. That's how serious God is about sin. And he don't want it in your life or mine either. And he says, if your right hand causes you to sin, cut it off. Not literally. But the idea is that he does not want sin in your life because he knows what it does. See, Achan had coveted that. And he had brought it in. I think the title of that was What's Under Your Tent, right? I think that's what I titled it, because he hid it in his tent. Well, here we are, and they moved from Jericho, which was the most fortified city in the entire new area, to now this little old city of Ai. And there's only 12,000 inhabitants there, and they're not fighters. They're just a bunch of ragbag people that live in this town, and they figure, the spies go look at it. They just like, hey, don't worry about it. We don't even need to send hardly anybody. Just, we can knock this off easily after what we just did in Jericho. They go over there. 36 innocent guys lose their lives. You think, well, 36 out of 1.5 million ain't very many. It's not. But guess what? They hadn't lost anybody up to that point. And if you were one of those 36 families, you'd be a little bit upset. But why was that? Well, because no one ever consulted God. No one ever asked him, hey, are we to go to Ai, or do we need to do something different? What do you want us to do, Lord? Folks, that's an object lesson for us every day. It's something as simple as you driving to work. You want to ask the Lord, hey, what is it you want me to do today? But Mark, I do that every day. Yeah, you do, but guess what? Accidents and tragedy happen in the mundane. Not only in like physical accidents, but accidents in your life where sin creeps in. Always stay alert. What was that? How Satan was described, he's like a roaring lion, Paul says, that is always lurking, seeking that which he can devour. Folks, he doesn't rest. And anytime he can catch you off guard and he can get into your life, he will. And it'll be a slow, easy thing to begin with. And all of a sudden, bam, the hammer's going to fall on you. Because what appears to be so appealing and shiny, that shiny object that you're attracted to, is a death wish. He has nothing more than to destroy you. And more than that, he wants to destroy a family. That's why I think the phone has been the greatest tool. Because not only is that allowed people to be discreet about these extramarital things they've got going on, but pornography has creeped into those things at the drop of a hat. And we're handing them to kids, and they're accidentally swiping on something that they don't know what it is. And the next thing you know, this algorithm sets itself, and it goes repeated, repeated, repeated. That ain't an accident, folks. That ain't an accident. And yet I see people, all young people all the time. That's their babysitter for their child. I told my boys, I said, if I catch you handing a phone to my grandson, I'll crush the phone and backhand you. Because I know what it is, and I know what it'll do. And that's how serious it is. We got to be attentive to what's going on around us. You cannot just stumble through this life and expect things are going to work out for you.
7: Amen.
5: This morning, I want to talk to you about these things that happened here with I. And some of the things that God is going to, he's going to make them go back to Ai again. See, they just ran them away after they killed 36 of them. And the mighty Israeli army that just defeated Jericho has got their tails tucked between their legs, and they're running back going, Lord, what did you let happen? And Joshua falls on his face because he says, something's wrong here. Yeah, you never consulted me. That's what's wrong. And you think about, why in the world would they make them go back again? Well, I want to give you some examples where people had to go back a second time and face some things. Do you know in Genesis chapter 35 through 38, when Jacob and Esau were fighting inside of their mother's womb and they were born, and that continued on, this tug of war between these two families, which, by the way, is still going on in the Middle East today, that Jacob had to go back. God sent him back to Bethel to make up with Esau. Well, they did. If you read chapter 38, they did. They made up. What didn't happen is their families didn't make up. And so all of that turmoil continued on in the lineage. And that's what some of the problems are we have now. The prodigal son, after eating in a hog trough, he had to go back to his dad and admit that, hey, my way wasn't the best way. I squandered everything you gave me. I was eating with the hogs. And he swallowed his pride, literally, and went back to his dad. And then, how about this? In Revelation 2:4, God tells the church at Ephesus to return, to remember, and to repent. Why? Because they left their first love. That's us, folks. Every time we walk away from Christ and we do it our way, we've left our first love, if Christ was your first love. Again, a real union, a real relationship, not a heart-head knowledge of who Jesus was. So you got Joshua now and Israel. They've got to go back and face Ai a second time. And I thought about this week, which I'm sure Brian Kelly's going to be doing lots of today. God calls us sometimes, just like football teams review film to figure out what went wrong, God calls us to review the movie of our life. And if you're not evaluating your actions every day, then shame on you. You need to be. You need to be thinking back through the conversations you had, the interaction you had with people, all of those things, because they matter. And our responsibility is to adjust our lives to line up with God's word. See, he gives us the exact instructions of how we're supposed to conduct ourselves, how to interact with other people right here. But we avoid this because this sometimes seems hard, and we just want to go for the quick kill and do it our way because we've become an instant gratification people. That's why we have smartphones, because we want everything right now. Ask somebody a question and you expect them to Google it, right? Because you want the answer now. But sometimes you don't get the answer you want with the Lord, and it may be years. What are we going to do then? You can't Google that. You know what I've learned in my short time here? And I don't do it very well. But sometimes he's got to prepare me for the answer he's going to give me.
7: That's right.
5: You know, the Nebraska thing, you've heard us talk about this. That this Cricket had this idea of going up there and doing what we did this past summer. Well, Cricket wasn't waiting on God. God was waiting on Cricket and the rest of us to get ready to go do what he had for us to do. He had to shape and mold us. See, sometimes it shouldn't be this way, but he's the potter, we're the clay. Sometimes the clay wants to tell the potter what we need to be.
7: Uh-huh.
5: And that ain't how that works either. And so we have to submit, allow him to mold and shape us and knock off the rough edges, and then we can go do those great things that we want to do. So I want to give you this morning 6 responses after failure or defeat. I don't know where you are in your life. You may be hitting all home runs. Everything may be going good for you. If you've not had any issues at all, you need to check whose team you're on. I was reminded this morning on the drive up here, Michelle Bryant sent me something that said, if Satan's not attacking you, you're on the wrong team. If nothing's happened in your life that you feel like you're being persecuted for, you're on the wrong team. That was a reminder to me, because sometimes things go with, and we want it to go good. I got it. Man, I don't want any turmoil. But if you're going to live in this world right now, it's going to be that way, because there's 2 opposing things going on and there's friction, and God's people are not going to get by scot-free in this world, because Satan's whole idea is to destroy Christians' credibility, destroy the families, and take as many people to hell with him as he can. And if you don't get that, then I don't know what else to tell you. There are 2 worlds going on simultaneously. There's the physical world you live in, and there's a spiritual realm that's right here around us. And oh, by the way, the spiritual realm is much larger than the physical world that we live in. And he is never, ever gets tired. He's always lurking to see that which he can devour. So first one is remember God's promise. We sang about that this morning, right?
7: Yes.
5: I was thinking about that. I was like, man, what do I do when I haven't heard anything from the Lord, and I've been praying and praying and praying, and I think, oh, poor pitiful me. Do you know how long it was when God went silent for his own people? Does anybody know the answer to that trivia question? 400 years.
8: Yeah.
5: I get mad about 4 minutes. Because we're instant gratification. We want it now. 400 years, God was silent. Generations of people. And they're starting to think, has he left us? Has he forgotten about us? No. What do you do when that happens? You go back to those things where you saw him do what he did. We call those spiritual markers, trophies of grace. There's a lot of names for them. But that's why I tell you, and you've heard me say this before, when God answers prayers and when you see him do something miraculous, write it down. Write it down. Because you need to be able, in those dry periods, when God's not talking to you for whatever reason, sometimes it's sin, sometimes he's growing you into something else. He's shaping you like I talked about. You need to go back to those spiritual markers and remember how faithful he was.
8: Amen.
5: He was faithful then, and he'll be faithful in the fourth. See, what we forget sometimes is Christ has already been to the end, folks. He's already seen the end. This thing has been bookend right here. It's been written. If you don't believe me, flip to the last book in there and start reading. Revelation's written. It's going to happen, just like it's outlined in here. Now, you may not understand some of the symbology in there, and that's okay. But I can tell you this, it's a done deal. It's a settled deal. It's a contract signed. Everything's going forward like he said it would. So he's already seen the end of everything. He's come back to the point in time where we are now to walk this out with us. And I got it. That's hard to wrap your mind around, but that's the kind of God we have. See, he could stay out there and like, well, if y'all get here, good. If you don't, too bad. That ain't how he is. That's the same God that got on a cross for you and for me and bore your sins and mine. He didn't have to do that. He could have come up with a million different ways. It struck me this week. JBA and I were talking on the phone, and I was sharing something with him. And it struck me that those 12 disciples, you realize that every one of them represented something that we all deal with? Mm-hmm. Kirsten ain't in here this morning, is she? Oh, okay. So you said something to me that resonated with me several months ago when you watched The Chosen. You remember that? She saw that. She saw Matthew and the way that he's portrayed there.
8: Yeah.
5: And this is what you said to me. If I get it right now, or if I get it wrong, you can correct me. God chose my baby. Because Matthew, if you watch him in there, Matthew's brilliant, right? I mean, he's a mathematical genius, but he's on the spectrum of autism. Well, let's go look at some of those other ones. James was crippled. Peter was a knothead. We can all fall in that group. I mean, you go down every one of those guys, including Mary. She was filled with demons, was selling herself and everything else. And God called her out of that and brought her and set her feet upon solid ground. Every one of them. He was born in a horse trough. He was born in the poorest town in that region. He had Rahab, who was a harlot, in his lineage. He had David, who was an adulterer, in his lineage. I mean, I can go on and on with naming all of these flawed people that are in there. And I used to hear this all the time. I told Jamie A., I said, man, I've heard people say, oh, Jesus understands because he's seen all of that. He's lived all that. And I'm thinking, that's the biggest bunch of garbage. And then it hit me this week. That's exactly right. Because every one of those guys that were around him, they all had the same problems that me and you got.
8: That's right.
5: They just wore funny clothes.
8: That's right.
5: Lived in a different time. But they all had the same problems. Jesus dealt with every one of them. And did he ever turn his back on any of them? No. Even to the end, I'm going to tell you right now, I believe this, he reached to Judas. And he said, Judas, it's not too late.
8: That's right.
5: In fact, if you've seen the clip, right?
8: Yeah.
5: I want your heart.
8: Yeah.
5: What, why? Because I had it at one time. How many of you in here have pulled yourself back from Christ because he's asked you to give up something that you don't want to turn loose of?
8: Mm-hmm.
5: It could be family. I mean, it could be a habit or something you're doing in your life. It could be a lot of things. I don't know the answer to that for you. You're going to have to fill that blank in, but you need to think about that. Sometimes it's hard. I want you to think about this too, that obedience is always the key to victory in Christ. No matter what he tells you to do. See, he's already set the conditions for you if you meet the requirements of what he's telling you to do. He told them, hey, do these things for Jericho, and I've already given you the city, the king and everything. They're all yours if you do these things. Folks, they didn't even have to raise a sword. I don't know about you, but I can tell you, I can't ever imagine any battle. I was thinking through history of where people literally just walked into this fortified place and put their sword back in their sheath.
8: Mm-hmm.
5: because everything was done. Why? Because they were obedient. God did exactly what he said he was going to do. In your life today, if he's telling you to do something, do it. Because that's going to lead you to some victory that you don't even realize is out there. And I'm talking to me too. What you're getting is an overflow of what I've been dealing with. It's not those, and delayed obedience is disobedience. You go back in 1 Samuel and read that. You know, here, when God told him to do all those things in Jericho, that made no sense to anybody. But here, in this town, it's going to be completely different. He's going to tell them that he's going to have them use a military tactic by setting an ambush, and he gave them very detailed instructions. And so what does Joshua do? He calls the whole nation in, and he briefs every one of them. I don't know about you. I've spoken to probably 2,000 or 3,000 at a time. I've never spoken to over a million. And they didn't have any amplifiers or microphones or anything. But he did. He spoke to them. I want you to hang your hat on this. Even when God gives us freedom, as he often does, we shall fall because of the hidden aches of life if we do not stay alert and follow God's perfect plan. What's a hidden ache? That's those sins that we don't want to give up, that we ignore. We push them down, we compartmentalize them, and we don't deal with them, and they're still there. Folks, you know, I've always been mesmerized by medicine. And if you get a deep wound on you, and you put peroxide on it, what does it do? It pulls up the impurities from the bottom to the top. That's how sin is in our life. God wants to take them out and bring them out and heal from the inside out. That's what he does when he saves us. He regenerates our hearts. He heals us from the inside out. Are we going to be made perfect right off the bat? No, there's a thing called sanctification where you're learning and growing every day. And there'll be some days you'll take a step back because you get hard-headed like me. But then the next thing, you pick right back up after repentance and you start walking away. And at the end of this, when you draw your last breath, you're going to be made perfect just like Christ. But you've got to follow him and you've got to get rid of those aches. And let me just give you a little tidbit of information here too. We got to be careful to ensure that when we're giving people advice about things, because we like giving advice, is it lined up with God's word?
9: Yeah, true.
5: Or is it just what we think is the right thing? Guys are bad about this. We'll offer somebody some advice so quick it'll make their head spin. Mm-hmm. But is it in here? Is it what God's telling us to do? Because what may sound good and maybe completely harmless on the surface could absolutely be catastrophic because it's compromising. And when we compromise, our God's not a God of compromise. I've told you, you will not find that word in the New Testament anywhere spoken from Jesus, Paul, Timothy, any of the apostles. It's in the Old Testament, but it's always between two people. It's never between God and somebody else. God does not compromise. That means to lower the standard. And he is not going to do it. And here's another thing I'll offer you too. Just because somebody doesn't like something or offers a different opinion, that we got to make sure that we follow God's plan. Amen. And not man's plan. Because what makes sense to us sometimes, it won't line up with God's word. Why? It doesn't make any sense to march around a city six times and on the seventh day march around it seven times and then blow trumpets. That's the dumbest thing I've ever heard of. But it worked. Why? Because that was his plan. And when you're the God of gods and the King of kings, you can come up with anything you want to. Because it's going to work. Because you control everything. The very atmosphere changes in your presence. The second thing, we got to rely on God's power. See, God had given them a promise in the spiritual realm that Israel would need to actualize in the earthly realm. There I go again, right? Crossing back and forth between those worlds. Well, it was already decided. Years before the foundations of the earth was ever created, that this was what was going to happen on this date and time. I got one better than that for you. How about long before we ever even knew we needed a Savior, God had decided that I'm going to give my son for every person that will accept him and turn from their wicked ways. I'm going to shed his blood on Calvary's cross because that's the only way that redemption will be complete. That doesn't make any sense to me. If God is that powerful, why didn't he come up with a different way? Because he's that personal to every one of us. Even those of you in here that reject him, he died for you. You can't get away from that. You can run as far as you want to, and that blood will follow you, and it will wash you white as snow as soon as you turn face first into it and accept it. Because here's the catch. Your sins have already been forgiven. What you don't know, because you've been blinded by the God of this world, is that very thing. All you have to do is submit and accept it, and you're clean. But we got people that are still bound up in lies that think that, Mark, you don't know what I've done. I don't care what you've done. You ain't worse than Rahab. You ain't worse than David. David sent his best buddy out there and then withdrew and had him killed. And then if that ain't good enough, he decided to do something God told him not to and count everybody. And God gave him a choice then. And that cost 70,000 people their lives. Folks, there ain't 70,000 people in Washtenaw Parish. Can you imagine? And guess what? David turned from his wickedness. See, here's the difference between Saul and David. Saul never saw himself as a sinner. He always blamed everybody else. Yeah. David knew he was wretched, and he was a man after God's own heart. That's the difference in the two. And yet many more people died at the hands of David than they did at the hand of Saul from sin. But go read Psalm 51 and see how David cried out to God and appealed to that holiness. So this thing they came up with here, this plan that God gave him, this masterful plan, pretty cool, actually. So Joshua's main force, they were going to go in and they were going to show themselves. And Joshua's with them. See, here's the thing I'm going to tell you about leaders, too. Leaders are out front. They're not in the back saying, hey, y'all go up there and do that. That ain't how it works. You lead from the front. That's why we say it that way. When this whole thing swung like it did in the military and it started going, the way it was going, when you had dudes in dresses, my running joke was, hey, I'll be out front, but don't push. That ain't how real leaders are. Real leaders are going to go to the sound of the guns. Amen. That's why you read about them in history. And it don't have to be necessarily a formal leader. It can be informal leaders. There's a bunch of guys out there that got Medal of Honors for doing things that were not in their normal way of doing business. Because deep down in their heart, they were those kind of folks. They led from the front. So here's Joshua. He positions this big old force out there, and he allows himself to be seen. And so what has the king of Ai done? Well, we've done whooped them one time. These old guys ain't going to be nothing. We'll whoop them again. And so they all bail out and come out of the city. You think there's a lot of ounce of pride in that? And then here was the other thing that struck me as I was reading this too. Jamie, we talked about this one day a couple of weeks ago. Do you not think that the people in Ai had heard about the Egyptian army, the Red Sea, the Jordan River, Jericho? I mean, I keep naming them, and yet they think they're going to whoop the Israelites who are being led by the God Jehovah? But that's how we operate every day. We go about this world in our daily lives, and we go, well, Lord, I've got a string of victories strung together here. I don't need you today. I can make this happen. So we get up in the morning. We don't read anything in our God's word. We don't put on our full armor like he talks about in Ephesians. We just march out there, right? And by noon, everything's still going kind of good. And about 1:30, the third quarter, bam, you get nailed. And then you're in a stumbling fall the rest of the day, and you can't figure out why. Because you didn't do the very things that Paul said to do in Ephesians, which was armor up early.
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10: You're listening to the broadcast of the Morning Worship Hour of the First Baptist Church of Winnsboro, Louisiana. I'm Pastor Craig Beeman. It's good to be with you here on this Sunday morning as we open up our Bibles and look at Daniel chapter 2. Daniel chapter 2. Thank you for joining us this morning. I hear, well, it sounds like we're about to get ready. Let's join the service already in progress.
11: And good morning. Good morning to all of you this morning. We had a week of vacation Bible school here at the church, and I'll tell you, some of the best kids. It was just a good time, and they learned about Jesus as their shepherd. Jesus is their shepherd, and so they learned all about that, and I keep forgetting how smart and how their minds are like little sponges, and they just soak everything up so well, and I'll sit in a class and walk out and think, okay, what do we talk about? mercy. But these kids, they're, you know, their minds are right there. They're ready and willing and listening, and you can ask them. That was the fun part at the end of every day. Michaela would ask them, okay, raise your hand and I'll call on you. You tell me what you learned today. And boy, they knew. They listened. They listened to everything they heard, and they could tell you exactly what they talked about. And I thought, boy, that's just incredible. So I knew I would forget it. Goodness gracious. I have in my office, which I may slip out and go get, I only printed 15 of them, kind of a trial run, something different for us here at First Church. It is a 5-day devotional based on the sermon today, today's sermon. And so you... What I'm doing here is you will not have an excuse when somebody later in the week says, what'd your preacher preach on? God. You will know because you'll have a 5-day devotional which you can go through during the week, and it just kind of you look again at the sermon from... But anyway, I have those in my office. I will slip over there and get them for the end of the service and have those. But I only, like I say, only did 15 of them, just kind of like a trial run. So if you would like to take one, I'll have them. And then maybe next Sunday, if y'all think, hey, that was a good idea, we'll keep doing it. If you helped in Vacation Bible School in any way, you brought water, you brought chips, you were there, you helped serve, I want to thank you this morning so much for your time that you gave for Bible school and your donations of the water and the chips and your prayers. Keep praying for these little children. They've learned about Jesus as their shepherd. They know, they understand what happened at the cross. God can use that now. He can use it. It's in their heads. We pray it moves to their hearts, and that's what we're doing. We're praying for them. So let's continue to do that. Also, upward soccer registration. Yes, I know. The registration, it's early, but we have to have it early because we want to make sure everybody knows. So it opens up the 20th of June, which I believe is Monday of next week. Or Saturday. All right, it's Saturday. Okay, that works. That works too. So that's an odd day to open it, but it's Saturday, the 20th. Balanced Wellness will have a little QR code that people can scan. Of course, it'll be on our website. But if you tell somebody, hey, look, you can sign up on the website, or you can go to Balanced Wellness and scan the code. But I thought that would be a way to help one of our newer little businesses in town, Caitlin, Basher, and Michael there, since they're a part of Upward Soccer as well. So keep that in mind. Also, you have some opportunities to get some items for the Operation Christmas Child. And that list will remain in the bulletin for a while, so you'll have that list and you'll know what items are needed. Next Sunday, you'll be bringing your bottle. If you haven't brought your bottle with change in it, I think they've all been taken, so make sure you bring it back next Sunday. Or during the week, you can bring it during the week if you would like, but remember to bring it back definitely next Sunday at the latest, and we will have those to give to the Life Choices Pregnancy Center. We came here to worship the Lord today, and that's what we're going to do. That's our aim, that's our goal, and that's what we're going to do today. If you're visiting with us, there's a portion of your bulletin. You can just tear that off, fill that out. An offering plate will come later in the service. You can put it in the offering plate, or you can put it in the box in the foyer. We've come to worship the Lord today. We're looking at Daniel chapter 2. We are focusing on what God did with Daniel today. So let's begin our time of worship together.
12: Psalmist said, how awe-inspiring are your works. Let's remember that as we stand and sing together this morning.

Our gracious, awesome God, we thank you for all that you have blessed us with and all that give us and direct us and guide us, strength, courage that you give us. Lord, as we come into your presence now to worship you and to praise you, we just ask that your words will teach us and your spirit will fill us so that we can better serve you. In your name we pray. Amen.

be able to say, it is well with my soul. You have a God who loves you. You have a God who has hands big enough to hold you. You have a God who has the power of healing enough to heal you. We have a God who cares. Sometimes it's hard to get to that point where we say, okay, look, yes, it's well with my soul. God's got this. It's going to be okay. My prayer is that you're there. You can say that. Let's go to the Lord in prayer together this morning. Dear Heavenly Father, we thank you for who you are. We thank you for your power. We thank you for your grace. We thank you for your long-suffering toward us. We thank you for your mercy. We thank you for who you are, Father, being our Redeemer, our Savior. Father, we need you. Oh, how we need you. Lord, help us to remember how weak we are and how strong you are. Father, we come before you and we ask on behalf of those who are hurting in our world and in our nation, even maybe in our own community, Father, that you would bring strength, comfort. Father, we pray for today, we pray for Jonathan and his family, the loss of his mother. Father, we pray for that entire family, Lord, that you would bring healing, strength in the days to come. Father, there are others that we've learned about this past week who have lost loved ones, and we pray for them as well. Lord, that you would bring them the comfort they need, the strength they need as they make their way day by day with a new reality. It's tough, but Father, you're tougher, and you're able to give the comfort that each one of these needs. And Father, we pray on their behalf, Lord, that you would walk with them. Give them that strength and that comfort, Father. Lord, we pray for others who have medical issues they're facing and having to deal with. Lord, I pray for healing. I pray for doctors who know exactly what to do to help. Give them that wisdom. Help them to make the right choices. Many of them, well, all of them, Father, have been trained and trained and trained and done all of the schooling. But Father, when it comes to practicing it and making the right choices, they need your help. They need your wisdom. And Father, I ask that they would ask you for that wisdom. Father, that you would readily give it to them, readily share it with them and help them. Lord, we thank you for this nation. 250 years, my goodness. Father, help us. Help us, Lord, to be a light as your children. Speaking of your church, Father, help us to be the light in this nation. Help us to point others to you. Lord, we pray for our leaders. We pray for our leaders nationwide, state and local. Father, you would, God, we ask that they would reach out to you for help, that they would truly come to you in times of need. Father, bless this time together today. We ask it in Jesus' name. Amen.

God moves in a mysterious way, his wonders to perform. He plants his footsteps in the sea and rides upon the storm. He fashions all his bright designs and works his sovereign will. O fearful saints, new courage take. The clouds that will now dread are big with mercy and will break in blessings on your head. Judge not the Lord by feeble sense, but trust him for his grace. God's purposes will ripen fast, unfolding every hour. The bud may have a bitter taste, but sweet will the flower be. Blind unbelief is sure to err and scan his work in vain. God is his own interpreter, and he will make it plain.

Oh, gracious Lord, we do thank you for your faithfulness, the faithfulness of your love, caring, and provisions. Lord, we just pray that we will also be faithful to you in our service. Lord, just as we bring these tithes and offerings, bless them and use them for the furtherance of your kingdom. Amen.

0: This morning, as we look, a king, and there we go. We've had some issues with the slides lately. I think if you'll go to another one totally, something off, and then come back, maybe it'll load right. Yeah, try it again. I don't know why that happens, but there we go. The king and his dream. What would you do? What would you do if you knew something was important was coming, but you didn't understand what it was? Would you panic? Would you search for answers? If the news report said, look, so, you know, something's coming. We can't exactly explain it to you. We don't know exactly what it is, but something's coming. And they looked concerned. What would you do? What would you do? Would you panic? Would you look for answers? Would you try to search everywhere else trying to find out, well, what do you know anything about what they were talking about? Would you try to hunt it down and find out what was going on? In the book of Daniel, King Nebuchadnezzar had a dream. But his dream was not clear. He didn't understand it. He felt something was going to happen, but he didn't understand what it was and what was going on. He needed help in deciphering the meaning of his dream. Today, we see that God reveals a timeless truth. When human wisdom fails, God's wisdom prevails. Would you pray with me? Dear Heavenly Father, help us. God, help us to trust your wisdom above our own. Help us to seek you faithfully in prayer and surrender our lives to you and your kingdom. Help us, Father. In Jesus' name I pray. Amen. Well, the first thing we see, we're looking at Daniel chapter 2. First thing we see is that human wisdom is limited apart from God. Human wisdom is limited apart from God. In my prayer earlier, praying for the doctors, they've got wisdom. After a while of practicing medicine, they kind of know some things, how they're going to work sometimes. But our bodies are all different, and they need to rely on the wisdom of God. And we ask that they do, and we pray that they would be open to listening to God's voice. But look at verses 1 through 3, Daniel chapter 2. Now in the second year of the reign of Nebuchadnezzar, Nebuchadnezzar had dreams, and his spirit was troubled, and his sleep left him. I think we've been there at times. Then the king gave orders to call in the magicians, the conjurers, and the sorcerers, and the Chaldeans to tell the king his dreams. So they came in and stood before the king. The king said to them, I had a dream, and my spirit is anxious to understand the dream. Nebuchadnezzar is disturbed by this dream, and he wants answers. He's thinking he's got some wise people that he can lean on. He's got somebody who can tell him this dream. And so he calls them all in, thinking, well, they'll tell me what my dream is about, and this will be great. I've got them coming in. They will tell me. I will get to the bottom of this, and I will be okay. And so they all come in. Well, notice the king's unusual request in verses, let's look at verse 4 as well. It says, then the Chaldeans spoke to the king in Aramaic, O king, live forever. Tell the dream to your servants, and we will declare the interpretation. So tell us what you had your dream about. Tell us what you dream. Isn't it always fun or weird when you share a dream with somebody that you had overnight? I'll never forget, I had a dream one time going to church. We were on our way to church. I was a little kid when I had this dream, and I've not forgotten it since. We were on our way to church, and we were in the Volkswagen, and we got that Volkswagen in 1972. I was born in 70, and so, you know, that Volkswagen's been in our family forever. It's been a part of our lives. So I dreamed about the Volkswagen. I dreamed when we were going to church one Sunday morning, and there were witches underneath the Volkswagen. And then one time I dreamed that the Volkswagen was going up, and I think it came from going down to see my grandmother when you cross over in Baton Rouge, the big bridge. And in my head, in my dream, we were going higher and higher and higher, and we got leveled off. And as soon as we got leveled off, that was it. There was no more bridge. And I woke up, and I had a nightmare that night. And that was scary. But I wondered, you know, what do those dreams mean? You know, what in the world does that kind of, you know, you kind of would like to know, but what does that mean? What does that mean? Well, the king really wants to know. He wants to know. And so the Chaldeans come in, tell us the dream. Well, now watch this. Look at verses 5 through 9. The king replied to the Chaldeans, "The command from me is firm. If you do not make known to me the dream and its interpretation, you will be torn limb from limb and your houses will be made a rubbish heap. But if you declare the dream and its interpretation, you will receive from me gifts and a reward and great honor. Therefore, declare to me the dream and its interpretation." Well, they answered a second time and said, "Let the king tell the dream to his servants, and we will declare the interpretation." Look, king, you have to tell it to us before we can interpret it. But the king is saying, y'all are the wise people. You ought to know what I dreamed without me telling. Oh, goodness. Okay, so the king replied, verse 8, "I know for certain that you are bargaining for time, inasmuch as you have seen that the command for me is firm, that if you do not make the dream known to me, there is only one decree for you. For you have agreed together to speak lying and corrupt words before me until the situation is changed. Therefore, tell me the dream that I may know that you can declare it to me its interpretation." He doesn't just want the interpretation. He wants them. They're so smart. They ought to know the dream. They ought to know what it is. Now, I'm not going to get into husband and wives relationships or anything like that, but you know, you just ought to know how I feel. You just ought to know what I'm thinking. Well, I don't know. But this king, he's like, you ought to know the dream. And because you know it, you ought to tell me the interpretation. Let me know what this is all about. I mean, if they possess supernatural wisdom, they ought to be able to know the dream without him saying a word. Well, the wise men call him out on it. Look at verses 10 and 11. The Chaldeans answered the king and said, "There is not a man on earth who can declare the matter for the king, inasmuch as no great king or ruler has ever asked anything like this of any magician, conjurer, or Chaldean. Moreover, the thing which the king demands is difficult, and there is no one else who can declare it to the king except gods, whose dwelling place is not with mortal flesh." So they do recognize that some kind of higher power is going to have to bring to this king the interpretation, that they cannot do it, but there's gods out there that we worship. I mean, there's, you know, not we, but them, they, these Babylonians, that they, you know, there's something out there. They'll tell you. Ironically, the pagan advisors speak a partial truth there. They know that they don't have the answer. Human beings on their own cannot know that which is hidden unless a higher power, God, reveals it to them. Babylon represented the height of human achievement. It had scholars, it had astrologers, it had intellectuals. Yet in all their wisdom, it failed when it mattered the most. Scripture repeatedly reminds us of man's limitations. Human intelligence is valuable, but it is not ultimate. In no way is it ultimate. Human intelligence is valuable, but not ultimate. There are questions that we cannot answer. There are burdens that we cannot solve without the help of God. And that's fact. Remember, some of you, if you've ever had a GPS, you know, a GPS unit. Maybe it was built into your car. Maybe you bought one aftermarket and stuck it in your car. Those things had to be updated from time to time. Why? Well, because particularly in, not knocking another state, but particularly in Texas, the highways are always being worked on. Now, I would love to say that about Louisiana because that would mean we're getting better roads. But, you know, anyway, Texas, and they reroute roads and all this kind of thing. So if you had an updated GPS, you could pretty much trust it to get you where you wanted to be. But if you did not update the GPS, you could find yourself lost. You could find yourself going down a road that did not exist anymore, and suddenly there's no more to it, and you're like, well, what happened? Where am I? What's going on? Your maps look good on screen, though, but they didn't take you where you needed to go. Many people still look to modern wise men They still look to people who have more education in that area than I do, and maybe they can tell me exactly what I need to do, and there's nothing wrong with that, except there are some situations that people cannot help you with. Oh, they may give you an answer. You know, if you push hard enough, they may give you an answer, but it may not be the best answer for you. Some people trust in money. Some people trust in education, social media personalities, or public opinion to answer life's deepest questions. What are we doing? What are we doing that? What in the world are we doing? We have the God of the universe who has all knowledge, all power, all strength, all wisdom, and we go somewhere else. Now tell me how smart that is. Tell me how smart of a decision that is to go somewhere else other than God himself. Those things may provide information. You know, we have worldly sources that may provide us ultimate, you know, or information, but they cannot provide ultimate truth or lasting peace. It's not going to come from man. We can read all we can about how to grow a church, but if we're not seeking the face of God, it will never happen. It will never happen. We can come up with all kinds of plans and schemes and, you know, just programs and stuff to say, hey, look, this is going to grow our church. No, if we never appeal to the God of the church, we're never going to grow. We have to talk to him. We have to seek his wisdom. When facing decisions, struggles, or fears, we must remember that human wisdom has limits, but God does not. God does not have limitations. Isn't that, that is just incredible to me to think about. There's no limitations with God. Oh, there's limitations with me. Oh my goodness, we were talking to, I think it was Joe this morning. Joe Cordill, and they're talking about the Denali and over in Alaska, all that just, oh my goodness, these people hiking all the way up there. Oh my, I'm going to need some help if I go do that. I'm going to need some help if I'm going to do that. I have limitations, but God does not. He has no limitations. And that ought to just sit there on your mind for a little moment and just get that and let it soak in that God does not have limitations. We do, but God does not. What can he do? The second thing we see, God responds to humble dependence and prayer. So the king's decree now threatens Daniel and his friends. Look at verses 14 and 15. Let's see. Well, let's back up just a little bit. So the king's very angry. He's he's furious. He is indignant. He gives orders to destroy all the wise men of Babylon. You can't tell me what my dream is. You can't interpret it. Well, you don't deserve to exist. So he decides he's going to get rid of all of them. So the decree went forth and the wise men should be slain. And they looked for Daniel and his friends to kill them. Then Daniel replied with discretion and discernment. Look at that. Then Daniel replied with discretion and discernment. What does that mean? It means Daniel took some time to think about what he was going to say. It means Daniel just didn't pop off to the king. It means Daniel didn't just, this is how I feel about this, and this is what you need to do, blah, blah, blah. No, no, no. Daniel took time to think about what he was going to say. Discretion and discernment. And he replies to Arioch, the captain of the king's bodyguard, who had gone forth to slay the wise men of Babylon. So he talks to the guy, the head guy there. He said to Arioch, the king's commander, "For what reason is the decree from the king so urgent?" Then Arioch informed Daniel about the matter. Notice Daniel's not panicking. Daniel's not panicking here. He's like, wait a minute, you know what? No, let's talk about this. He doesn't lash out. He seeks time and then immediately gathers his companions to pray. In verse 18, it says, they requested compassion from the God of heaven concerning this mystery. What did Daniel do? Daniel didn't decide, I'll go in and I'll just take a shot at it. I'll try to maybe just, I'll throw out a dream and maybe I'm right and then I can maybe come up with some kind of solution and the king will be happy. I'll take a, no. Daniel is not dumb. Daniel is smart because he seeks God for the answer. He seeks compassion from the God of heaven concerning this mystery, the Bible tells us. Daniel understands something about crisis. When you're in a crisis, where do you go? Do you go to your knees and talk to the Lord? Or do you just simply panic and get in all in a frenzy and just, oh, it's all so horrible. And I don't know what I'm going to do now. And I don't know what it's going to become of all of this. And it's the worst thing ever. Blah, blah. What do we do? Daniel, in a time of crisis, his life on the line, says, I'm talking to the Lord. I'm going to God. And you and I, that's where we need to be. We need to go to God. He knew exactly what he needed to do. Well, then comes the turning point. Look at verse 19. Then the mystery was revealed to Daniel in a night vision. Then Daniel blessed the God of heaven. Now, there we go again. He goes straight back to God. I know what had happened. I know the dream. I can interpret it. Thank you, Lord. Not, oh, I got it now. I just happen to have a little vision, and now I know it. No, no, no. He knew where it came from. Notice it always points back to the Lord. The Lord. And so Daniel thanks the Lord for it. His first reaction, his first response is to worship the Lord. Listen to verses 20 through 22. Daniel said, let the name of the Lord be blessed forever and ever. For wisdom and power belong to him. It is he who changes the times and the epochs. He, listen to this, removes kings and establishes kings. He gives wisdom to wise men and knowledge to men of understanding. It is he who reveals the profound and hidden things. He knows what is in the darkness, and the light dwells with him. Daniel pointing to the Lord all the way through all of this. He's overflowing with praise. Praising God for his wisdom, his power, his authority. He makes it clear that God has the complete authority to raise up a king, to take that king down. God's in control. Oh, but Brother Craig, we don't have a king here in this war. We're a democratic, we're a republic. We're not like that. We don't have a king in America. God raises up leaders. God puts down leaders. God allows leaders. At times, too. And we think, well, why in the world would he allow that? Well, what are we learning? Are we seeking to learn when we have a leader that we don't like? Are we seeking to say, God, what do you want me to see here? What do I need to learn? Obviously, I feel like this didn't go my way, so God, teach me. Teach me. We go to him. We go to him. That's where we go. Well, here is Daniel, and he's praising the Lord for all of this. And these kings, I know, they're human, and they make mistakes, and they make poor choices, but they have been selected and allowed in their spot because God allowed it. God made it possible. Notice, he knows what is in the darkness, and the light dwells with him. Daniel knew where his answer came from. It came from God. It wasn't just a random vision that he just happened to have one day. I know what he wants. I know what the king dreamed. No. He knows where it came from. What a contrast between Babylon's wise men and Daniel. The Babylonian wise men, we'll just try to figure it out as best we can. Limited. Daniel, on the other hand, has the wisdom from God, has a revelation from God himself telling him this is what happened. Daniel relies on God. Daniel relies on God. When a child has a question or concern, he goes to a parent. And I love that. I love those questions. The same is true for God's children. We go to our Father. We go to our Father. Prayer is the believer running to the Father who knows what we do not. That's what prayer is. Running to the Father who knows all. Knowing that which we do not. Source of all wisdom. Fountain of knowledge. There he is. And here we are. And oh, do we need him. Oh, do we need him. Way too often, prayer becomes our last resort instead of our first response. Well, I guess we'll just have to pray about it. Oh, if I hear that one more time. Well, I guess we'll just have to pray. If I hear that one more time, I may not hold back. We should have prayed in the first place. That's the first response we should always have. Oh, dear God, I don't understand this. I don't like this, but I need your help. I need your help. Not, I'll try to figure it out and I'll get back with you, God. It'll be all right. I'll try to solve it myself and then I'll come to you. Don't want to bug you, all right? No. No, we go straight to Him. He's waiting for us. He wants us to come to Him. He loves us and He wants to help us. And we go to Him at the first sign of trouble. We have a lot of seats here yet to be filled with people. There's a lot of room for people to come and to worship with us in this place. And we can make plans and we can hold events, but unless God blesses our efforts, His church will not be built. We have to go to Him for wisdom. We have to go to Him for help. When your family faces hardships and various challenges, you and I, we should do like Daniel did. We should be quickly seeking God in prayer. We should quickly depend on His mercy and give God praise when He answers. God may not reveal every detail of our future, but He always hears His people when they seek Him. He always hears us when we seek Him with all of our heart, with all that we are. And we go to Him and we say, oh dear God, this is Your church. We are Your people. We want to please You in all that we do and all that we say. Father, You've given us a command, a commission to go and tell others about You. Father, help us to do that. Dear God, help us. But we seek Him. We don't run around trying to do everything on our own. We seek the Lord. The third thing we see, God rules over kingdoms and history. Look at verse 24. Therefore, Daniel went to Arioch, whom the king had appointed to destroy the wise men of Babylon. He went and spoke to him as follows. Do not destroy the wise men of Babylon. Now, wait a minute. They're relying on wisdom, human wisdom. They're wrong most of the time here. I mean, it's shot in the dark and they may get it right one time or maybe. But Daniel evidently seems to be very pro-life and certainly wants them to live and not die just simply because they couldn't do the impossible. And so he's standing up for them. Do not destroy the wise men of Babylon. Take me into the king's presence and I will declare the interpretation to the king. So Arioch, oh boy, oh good, good, good, good. Daniel, come on, come with me. Let's go, let's go, let's go. He brings quickly Daniel into the presence of the king. And the king says, can you make known what my dream is and was? And can you interpret it? Can you do this, Daniel? Daniel immediately redirects attention away from himself. Look at verse 27. Daniel answered before the king and said, as for the mystery about which the king has inquired, this dream you had, neither wise men, conjurers, magicians, nor diviners are able to declare it to the king. Nobody can tell you. Nobody can tell you. Nobody, no human being here on this earth is going to be able to, in their own power, tell you what you dreamed and what it means, king. Now this, if you stop right there, you might think the next verse says, well, then Daniel was stricken in front of the king. No, but let's look and see. So Daniel says, nobody can do this, but look at verse 28. However, I love this however. There is a God in heaven who reveals mysteries, and He has made known to King Nebuchadnezzar what will take place in the latter days. This was your dream and the visions in your mind while on your bed. Whoa. So here we go. He explains the dream. Nebuchadnezzar saw a great statue with a head of gold. The head of gold represents Babylon, the kingdom of which he was over. The chest and arms of silver represented a kingdom that came after Babylon. The belly and thighs of bronze, legs of iron, also represented kingdoms that followed after Babylon. We must not forget the feet either. The feet, this is very interesting, the feet, partly iron and partly clay. This represented a divided kingdom. These human empires rise and fall. None of them last forever. None of them. God is over all of it. Look at verses 34 and 35. The Bible says, you continued looking until a stone was cut without hands, and it struck the statue on its feet in iron and clay and crushed them. Now, what in the world? What is going on here? It says, then the iron, the clay, the bronze, the silver, and gold were crushed all at the same time and became like chaff from the summer threshing floors. And the wind carried them away so that not a trace of them was found. But the stone that struck the statue became a great mountain and filled the whole earth. What in the world? This stone not cut with hands represented something that was constructed and made by God. The stone became a great mountain and filled the earth. Ah, what's going on there? Look at verses 41 and through 42. Bible says, "In that you saw the feet and toes, partly of potter's clay and partly of iron, it will be a divided kingdom, but it will have in it the toughness of iron, inasmuch as you saw the iron mixed with common clay. As the toes of the feet were partly of iron and partly of pottery, so some of the kingdom will be strong and part of it will be brittle." So we have a divided kingdom, a kingdom, and none of these kingdoms that represented in the statue are going to eternally exist here. But look at verse 44. "In the days of those kings, the God of heaven will set up a kingdom which will never be destroyed. And that kingdom will not be left for another people. It will crush and put an end to all these kingdoms. But it will itself endure forever." He's talking about his kingdom, God's kingdom. It will last forever. It will be as a mountain that fills the earth. It will last forever. Earthly kingdoms are very, very temporary, but God's kingdom is eternal. The stone ultimately points to the reign of the Messiah, Jesus, the Christ, whose kingdom cannot be overthrown. Nebuchadnezzar ruled a mighty empire, yet Babylon eventually fell. Every empire since has done the same. Political power, military strength, and human achievement all fade away, but God's kingdom reign remains. How many of you have ever built a sandcastle on the beach? You ever done that? That's fun. Got your buckets, and you make, you know, if you happen to have, at my age, it was there weren't these special things you could buy in the store. You had a Cool Whip container. You had a little cup, and you built your little kingdom. And it was so nice, and you thought it was the best thing ever, and it was just so cool. And you said, "Mama, Daddy, look at it. It's awesome, isn't it? Oh, look at it." And then just a little while later, the tide would come in, and it would all be gone. It all washed away. Human kingdoms are like that. They wash away. They're like the ones Daniel's talking about, that represented in that statue. Tide of God's eternal kingdom comes in and washes them away. This truth should bring us comfort. We live in changing times. Governments shift. Economies switch back and forth, and almost like a pendulum, you know. Some of you know what a pendulum is. And the clock, tick-tock, tick-tock. And boy, things just change so quickly. Cultures change. Yet Daniel 2 reminds us that history's not spinning out of control. There's somebody over it all. There's somebody ruling over it all. God is still on his throne. His kingdom is still coming. His kingdom will not falter. It will not fall away. It will not fade. It will not be destroyed. We're part of an eternal kingdom, and one day that kingdom will be a great reality for us all. And I can't believe it, and I can't wait. Do not surrender to fear. Do not forget who governs history. When facing decisions, struggles, or fears, look, remember, human wisdom has its limits. God is not limited. God may not reveal every detail of our future, even as a church, but he always hears us when we seek him. He always listens. Our confidence belongs to the King whose kingdom will never fail. Daniel 2 gives us two kinds of kingdoms. One built by human hands, one built by God. One is impressive but temporary. The other is eternal and unshakable. Nebuchadnezzar learned that power could not calm his troubled heart. The wise men learned that human wisdom can't solve mysteries.
1: Daniel learned that
0: God reveals, God answers prayer, and God rules history. The same God still is with us today. The same God is with us today. What burden do you have to bring to him today? What mystery do you have that you're trying to figure out and you can't? What is it you're troubled with today? Have you bowed to the King? Have you bowed down to him? The kingdoms of this world cannot save us. Only Jesus saves. Only Jesus saves. He came, he died for sinners, he rose again, and he invites us into his everlasting kingdom. He says, "Come, be a part of the family. Come." And he calls on us. He offers to us salvation. He offers to us redemption. He offers to us forgiveness of our sins. He offers it to us. And we must decide, do we receive it? Do we take it? Do we take him up on his offer, or do we walk away and say, well, no, I'm going to figure it out myself? What do we do? What do you do? What do you do? Today, we do not trust in temporary things. We trust in Jesus. Come to Jesus with your fears. Come to him with your issues, your problems, your situations that you can't figure out and you don't know what to do about. Go to him. Go to him. The God who revealed mysteries to Daniel still can do it today. And I believe he's waiting and wanting to do it if we'll only ask. His invitation remains open. Turn from sin. Come to Jesus. Come to Jesus. Submit to the kingdom that will never be destroyed. Let's pray. Dear Heavenly Father, we thank you, O God, for this day. Lord, we thank you for your love for us. Lord, we thank you for your forgiveness. Father, we thank you for Jesus. Oh, thank you for Jesus. We cannot deal with our sin by ourselves. No amount of human wisdom is going to get us forgiveness. No amount of human wisdom is going to get us forgiveness of our sins. There's no way we can make our way to heaven. The way's been provided by you. It's been offered unto us. Father, my prayer is that someone today who needs to receive that salvation will just simply say, look, I'm a sinner. I've sinned against God. I know it. I've never asked him to forgive me of my sins. I've never asked him to come into my heart and to be in control of my life. But today I want to make that decision. Don't trust in your own wisdom. Don't trust in others' wisdom. Trust in God's.
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1: Do it.
0: Put a little bit on my left shoulder.
1: Do it.
0: Yeah.
1: Do it.
0: Put a little bit right here.
1: Do it.
0: Yeah.
1: Do it.

Del Reeves, doing better than anybody on the radio. That's Girl on the Billboard. I'm Charlotte Burke. We got another hour lined up for you. Little Texas is coming up. My secret radio boyfriend, Dwight Yoakam, will be in here. T.G. Shepherd, Steve Wariner. Ooh, we got Kathy Mattea. Things just got a whole lot more wholesome this hour. Crystal Gayle's on the way. And Waylon Jennings. But right now, oh, two of my absolute all-time girlfriends in my head, the Judds. Yeah,

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0: Dwight Yoakam, guitars, Cadillacs, and, you know, all the rest, the good stuff. Hey, it's Charlotte Burke. You know what kept a bunch of people hanging on at Six Flags St. Louis? The threat of their very life. Yeah, imagine getting on an amusement park ride and then not getting off for 3 hours. A family of four, including two kids, got stuck 120 feet in the air on the Skyscreamer swings. This happened again. Six Flags St. Louis, the attraction malfunctioned Thursday night. Park employees tried all the normal procedures to bring the riders down, but things were broken. They had to call the fire department. Rescuers eventually used a crane and safety harnesses, oh my gosh, to bring everybody back to the ground. Nobody got hurt, but spending 3 hours dangling over an amusement park, yeah, that's probably enough thrill ride for a lifetime. Those kids, next time, they're never going to want to get on a Ferris wheel. They're not going to want to get on as much as like a little teeny, like one of those little teeny horses outside of a grocery store. They're never getting on another ride. At least I don't think so. I wouldn't. No way. Glad everybody's okay, though.
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drive. I'm taking little white pills and my eyes are open wide. I just passed a Jimmy in a white. I've been a-passing everything in sight. 6 days on the road and I'm

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That's a live recording that never disappoints. Johnny Cash's Folsom Prison Blues, an absolute classic. Great music coming up this hour. The Bellamy Brothers are on the way. The Forrester Sisters, Johnny Paycheck, the Gatlin Brothers. Oh, it's a very family hour. Did you notice a lot of family bands? George Strait's coming up. But right now, Colin Ray, I Can Still Feel You on Pure Country.

Howdy, neighbors. This is Pastor Garrison Griffith from First Baptist Wisner. I'm excited to invite you and your loved ones to join us in our journey as disciples of Jesus. 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

0: Bellamy Brothers for all the wrong reasons. Hey, Ford wants to talk to you Focus owners, kind of for bad reasons too. This is one of those stories you got to listen up to. 255,000 Focus models from 2012 to 2018 are being recalled because of an engine component that can fail and cause the vehicle to stall while you're rolling down the road driving. What's unusual is, you know, these vehicles were already part of an earlier recall. Ford says that original repair didn't solve the problem in about 255,000 cars. Yeah, they missed one or two, it sounds. They missed one or two or 255,000. This time, the fix is a software update, and Ford says that dealers will perform it free of charge. Owner notification letters expected to go out by July 6th. So, hey, all you Focus drivers, and there are a lot of them out there on the roadways, make sure you take care of that.
1: 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And happy birthday to us.
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0: Johnny Paycheck, I'm the only hell mama ever raised. Well, this guy on board a Delta flight is going to be hit with federal charges because of his behavior. He allegedly slapped a flight attendant on the buttocks during a flight from Florida to California. Court documents say the flight attendant testified that the contact was strong enough it like pushed her forward. But the guy says, oh, I was just trying to get her attention. Yeah, right. The flight ended up being diverted to Atlanta. That's where the guy was taken into custody. He faces a federal charge of interfering with a flight crew member. What a dumb decision this guy made. That charge carries serious fines and could even mean prison time for the guy. It's a pretty expensive way to ask for another drink. Also, never a reason to put your hand on anybody like that. What an absolute, I'm just going to say it. Right? You can say it with me. It starts with an M and it starts with an M and it ends with an oron. Yeah, because that guy is a moron. We gots to call him like we sees him here on Pure Country.
1: In the KMAR Weather Center, here is your Sunday afternoon forecast. For this Sunday afternoon, just a slight chance of showers and thunderstorms. Partly sunny skies throughout with a high near 88. South winds as high as 20 miles per hour. Tonight, mostly cloudy skies. Overnight, low around 75. Monday, slight chance of showers and thunderstorms in the afternoon. Mostly cloudy skies and gradually becoming sunny with a high of 90. That's a look at your KMAR weather.
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1: Breaker 1-9, this here's a rubber duck. You got a copy on me, Big Ben? Come on. Yeah, 10-4, Big Ben, for sure, for sure. By golly, it's clean clear to Flagtown. Come on. Yeah, it's a big 10-4 there, Big Ben. Yeah, we definitely got the front door, good buddy. Mercy sakes alive, looks like we got us a convoy.
2: It was the dark of the moon on the 6th of June in a Kenworth pulling logs. Cab over Pete with a reefer on and a Jimmy hauling hogs. We is heading for Bear on I-10 about a mile out of Shaky Town. I says, Pigpen, this here's a rubber duck and I'm about to put the hammer down.

0: and this here's a duck, and you want to back off them hogs? 10-4, about 5 miles or so. 10, roger, them hogs is getting intense up here.
1: By the time we got into Tulsa Town, we had 85 trucks in all. But they's a roadblock up on the Cloverleaf, and them bears is wall to wall. Yeah, them smokies as thick as bugs on a bumper. They even had a bear in the air. I says, calling all trucks, this here's the duck. We about to go

0: that Big Ben? Negatory, Big Ben. You're still too close. Yeah, them hawks are starting to close up my sinuses. Mercy sakes, you better back off another 10.
1: Well, we rolled up Interstate 44 like a rocket sled on rails. We tore up all of our swindle sheets and left them setting on the scales. By the time we hit that Chi-town, them bears was getting smart. They'd brought up some reinforcements from the Illinois National Guard. There's armored cars and tanks and jeeps and rigs of every size. Yeah, them chicken coops was full of bears and choppers filled the skies. Well, we shot the line, we went for broke with 1,000 screaming trucks and 11 long-haired friends of Jesus in a chartreuse microbus.
0: There, rubber duck to Sodbuster. Come on there, yeah. 10-4, Sodbuster. Listen, you want to put that microbus in behind that suicide jockey? Yeah, he's hauling dynamite and he needs all the help he can get.
1: Well, we laid a strip for the Jersey Shore and prepared to cross the line. I could see the bridge was lined with bears, but it didn't have a doggone dime. I says, Pigpen, this here's a rubber duck. We just ain't going to pay no toll. So we crashed the gate doing 98. I says, let them truckers roll.

Happy Sunday to you. Hey, it's Michael John. Is it going to be a Beats summer? Beats, B-E-E-T-S. Going to get more into that next.

Hello, this is Pastor Craig Beeman inviting you to join us each Sunday at 11 a.m. for the broadcast of the Morning Worship Hour of the First Baptist Church right here in Winnsboro, where you matter to God and to us.

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It's cheaper that way.

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1: Some broken hearts never meant. Don Williams. Hey, it's Michael John. 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It could help you do better too. But you got to give it about two and a half hours to get the system all ready for higher game level. Beets summer. It's here to help you and your family.
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0: Tanya Tucker, that is for Sarah, who says, my vice is Farmer Wants a Wife. Me and my friends watch it. Season 4, we are loving it. And we all giggle to ourselves, there's some good-looking farmers out there. Maybe we should try to get on the show. Sarah, let me know if you do. And, of course, thanks for listening.
1: In the KMAR Weather Center, here is your Sunday afternoon forecast. For this Sunday afternoon, just a slight chance of showers and thunderstorms. Partly sunny skies throughout with a high near 88. South winds as high as 20 miles per hour. Tonight, mostly cloudy skies. Overnight, low around 75. Monday, slight chance of showers and thunderstorms in the afternoon. Mostly cloudy skies and gradually becoming sunny with a high of 90. That's a look at your KMAR weather.
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Hey, it's Michael John, and Matt says he has $1 million idea, and he wants to know if you think it's a good idea. All right, you help me judge this. Yay or nay? That's coming up next. $1 million idea.

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0: Always looking to help out. Matt says, Michael John, I got a $1 million idea. Do you think this would work? He says, smoke detectors that shut off when you start yelling, I'm just cooking. Matt, that is a $1 million idea. I love it. Yeah, that's happened to me before. The smoke detector's going off and I was just cooking. I'm opening the windows. I'm fanning. Oh, yeah. Trying to get the slider open. I know what you mean. That is a $1 million idea, Matt. Go for it. A smoke detector that will shut off when you start yelling, I'm just cooking. You like the idea?
1: 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That's #250, say Mike Rowe. And happy birthday to us.
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0: Turn the world around, Eddie Arnold. That is for Gina, who says she scored yesterday at a garage sale, picking up two big picnic baskets that are in great shape. So she says, it's picnic time. It is. When the weather's nice, get out there, fill up with all your favorite snacks and beverages, the picnic basket, lay down a blanket at the park, snack, and enjoy Mother Nature. The sights, the sounds, oh yeah. Fresh cut grass too. Oh, that's a great smell when you're picnicking. Don't you agree? Good score there at the garage sale. There's a lot of treasures out there. Keep your eyes open. Gina got the picnic baskets. Thanks for listening.
1: In the KMAR Weather Center, here is your Sunday afternoon forecast. For this Sunday afternoon, just a slight chance of showers and thunderstorms, partly sunny skies throughout with a high near 88. South winds as high as 20 miles per hour. Tonight, mostly cloudy skies, overnight low around 75. Monday, slight chance of showers and thunderstorms in the afternoon, mostly cloudy skies and gradually becoming sunny with a high of 90. That's a look at your KMAR weather.
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0: Howdy, neighbors. 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

0: George Jones, same old me. That is for Kurt, who says, sometimes I can't get out of my own way. I couldn't find my phone. And so I'm getting up from the couch. I'm shaking a blanket. I shake it so hard. There goes the phone across the room. Smash, crash. There goes the screen because I shook the blanket too hard. 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Yeah, when you're looking around for the phone and the cushions of the couch or the blanket, move slowly. 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Sorry to hear about that, buddy.
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Hey, it's Michael John. Nancy is still laughing how she was called a cop at her doctor's appointment on Friday. Why was she called a cop? Gonna get into that next.

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0: Randy Travis, forever and ever, amen. One of my favorites, how about you? That's for Nancy, who's still laughing that she was called a cop at her doctor's appointment on Friday. When she went in, you know, they take the blood pressure and check you out. The nurse goes, okay, what have you eaten today? And she goes, well, I had a cup of coffee and a donut. And the nurse goes, like a cop? And Nancy started laughing. Well, I never thought of it that way. I enjoy my coffee and donut. She goes, yeah, like a cop. Nancy's still like, wow, I've never been called a cop just because I enjoyed a coffee and a donut. Have you?
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0: I had a beautiful time. Merle Haggard, that is for Bonnie, who's at work right now. And she goes, ever since I hit 35, I feel like I've been running an independent clinical trial on myself. Any other women feel like that? Wow, that's an interesting point of view, Bonnie. Have you, once you hit that certain age, you're like, oh, I'm just running an independent clinical trial on myself.
1: In the KMAR Weather Center, here is your Sunday afternoon forecast. For this Sunday afternoon, just a slight chance of showers and thunderstorms. Partly sunny skies throughout with a high near 88. South winds as high as 20 miles per hour. Tonight, mostly cloudy skies. Overnight, low around 75. Monday, slight chance of showers and thunderstorms in the afternoon. Mostly cloudy skies and gradually becoming sunny with a high of 90. That's a look at your KMAR weather.
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0: Billy Joe Royal. Till I can't take it anymore. That is for Fred, who says today is his day. He's got double celebrations going on. Today is National Bourbon Day, so he's doing a little sippy sippy. Please bourbon responsibly, Fred. It's also National Strawberry Shortcake Day, so he's enjoying a slice of his favorite dessert. How about you? You celebrating either one?
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2: 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Yeah.

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0: Hank Williams, Lovesick Blues. That is for Tanya, who says, yes, she has used cucumbers to soak her feet and help her feet after a long week. And it also helps that she's sipping on a cucumber margarita while she's soaking her feet. Okay, so you're double using the cucumbers there for the feet and to satisfy your thirst. I like the way you operate, Tanya. 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
1: In the KMAR Weather Center, here is your Sunday afternoon forecast. For this Sunday afternoon, just a slight chance of showers and thunderstorms, partly sunny skies throughout with a high near 88. South winds as high as 20 miles per hour. Tonight, mostly cloudy skies, overnight low around 75. Monday, slight chance of showers and thunderstorms in the afternoon, mostly cloudy skies and gradually becoming sunny with a high of 90. That's a look at your KMAR weather.
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thought she was hotter than a $2 pistol. She was the fastest thing around. 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She turned every head in town. She was built

Howdy, neighbors. This is Pastor Garrison Griffith from First Baptist Wisner. I'm excited to invite you and your loved ones to join us in our journey as disciples of Jesus. 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

0: that is for Gus Johnny Russell. Rednecks, White Sox, Blue Ribbon Beer. Gus says that's my every Sunday. I feel you. You be you, Gus. You do you. It's okay. And I appreciate you listening. Have a great day.
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Never give up on your dreams. Hey, it's Michael John. One of your favorite country artists worked hard as a construction laborer until he was 38, until he blew up on the country scene. Who was that? I got that for you next.

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0: Don't the girls get all prettier at closing time? The one and only Mickey Gilley, you know, he was not an overnight success. He worked as a construction laborer, laying sewer lines until he was 38 years old. That is some hard work, but he never gave up on his dream, and either should you. Best known as a honky-tonk piano legend, he actually grew up playing a guitar, but didn't have his first number one hit until 1974. Did you know Mickey Gilley?
1: 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Dial pound 250, say Mike Rowe. That's pound 250, say Mike Rowe. And happy birthday to us.
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And I can't say I've found any answers.

0: next to mine. We poured out our feelings, and then we poured the wine. And I've had a beautiful time. You poured out your feelings while we poured the wine. And I've had a beautiful time.
1: George Strait, check yes or no. He's so excited to be part of Alan Jackson's final show, the big finale. Two legends going to be standing on stage June 27th together. And what song should they do together? If it's Remember When, there will not be a dry eye in Nashville. That's where the sold-out concert is, the last Alan Jackson concert, the farewell show. With many country artists helping him out, jumping on stage with him, George Strait's going to be there. If it's Remember When, I'm telling you, everybody's going to be crying in Nashville. Or what about if it's Murder on Music Row? Woo! Man, that would be one final statement for sure. How about you? What would be a great duet for Alan Jackson and George Strait to end on for that final show?
2: In the KMAR Weather Center, here is your Sunday night forecast. With a Sunday night chance of rain, otherwise partly cloudy skies and a low around 76. South winds as high as 20 miles per hour. For Monday, chance of showers and thunderstorms, mainly in the afternoon, then mostly sunny skies and a high of 92. Heat index values as high as 105. South-southwest winds as high as 20 miles per hour. That's a look at your KMAR weather.
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0: Hey, it's Michael John. Good news and bad news. That June 27th final, the last concert for Alan Jackson, is sold out and has been sold out for a long time, but NBC is going to be filming it. And as soon as I find out when they're going to be playing that back, I will let you know so you don't miss out. So I was asking, with George Strait going to be jumping on stage with Alan Jackson, what would be like the best statement to end the concert, the farewell duet? Many are coming in. The Cowboy Walks Away. I'm Here for a Good Time. It's 5 o'clock somewhere. Now, there's going to be other artists on stage with Alan Jackson before George Strait, but George is going to be the big finale. Oh, this is where the cowboy rides away. Great suggestions coming in for that final duet, The Farewell. And that's coming up June 27th. I'm not going to be able to be there, sold out show. If you got tickets, wow, you lucked out. Luckily, they're going to be taping it for TV. I can't wait for that. How about you?
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